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2: This year marks 250 years since the signing of the Declaration of Independence, an event that changed history and ignited the American spirit. Nowhere is that spirit more evident than in the world of sports, and we at KPUG are revisiting some of the greatest calls in sports history, including Al Michaels and the Miracle on Ice.
3: Long shot. Gray able to get a piece of it to sweep it away. 28 seconds. The crowd's going insane. Carlemont shooting it into the American end again. Morrow is back there. Now Johnson, 19 seconds. Johnson over to Ramsey. The Legionov gets set by Ramsey. McClanahan is there. The puck is still loose. 11 seconds. You've got 10 seconds. The countdown going on right now. Morrow up to Schultz. 5 seconds left in the game. Do you believe in miracles? Yes!
2: Unbelievable. We're Northwest Sports, KPUG. 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
6: The Pentagon today. We almost need like serious news. The Tom Brokaw.
7: There you go.
6: The Pentagon today. We got releasing never before seen files relating to.
7: That's going to go the whole way. You're going to read this as Stone Cold Steve Austin.
6: Gerald Ford dead today. The senseless age of 83. Release files relating to.
7: I watched that skit. I'm up on game. I'm up on game. Good. Shout out to Dana Carvey.
6: You know what? UAP. It's unidentified anomalous phenomena. Previously and more infamously known as UFOs. Unidentified.
7: I'm a name of UFO.
6: Flying objects. Yeah. The government has been holding on to these for decades, and the Friday file release. Includes 162 files, some of them videos, some of them reports, some of them photographs. So to Nickelback this thing, look at these photographs, and mm-hmm. Okay. The quote in the press release is, the American people can now access the federal government's declassified UAP files instantly, no clearance required. Mm-hmm. Among these are incidents from the 60s,
7: yeah.
6: The Apollo 12 and Apollo 17 moon missions. In 1969, for Apollo 12, astronaut Alan Bean reported flashes of light that he described as sailing off into space. That's how far back some of these go. And I'm looking at the photos from the moon landing. Not the moon landing, but from Apollo 12. These photos are taken from the moon, and there are no fewer than 5 areas of interest, is how they're described. David, are you a believer? Do you believe in this?
7: In the overall like existence of UFOs, or that we have seen them? Yes, there's got to be. They're out there. And they've sent Victor Wembanyama to the NBA. So we know that has happened. There you go.

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1: He is Harry Douglas. I'm Freddie Coleman. 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
6: I'm Chad Ryder. The Spurs wrapping a big third quarter right now in Game 4 of the West Semis in Minnesota. They lead the Timberwolves 82-78 with just under 2 minutes to play in the third. The big story of this one, Victor Wembanyama tossed in the second quarter, a flagrant 2 for elbowing Naz Reid in the jaw, his first career ejection. San Antonio has a 2-1 series lead. Stephon Castle has 19 points. Game 4 of the East Semis in Philly, the Knicks going for the sweep.
7: Knicks lead is 24. Brunson with a great hesitation move, drives in and puts in the layup on the reverse as he hits the deck. The inbound stolen by the Knicks. Over to Brunson in the corner. Bang! 5 points from Jalen Brunson in about 3 seconds off the turnover, and they're going wild here in Philadelphia. The Knicks fans on their feet.
6: Mark Kestersher with a call on ESPN Radio. Jalen Brunson with 22 points. He was one of six New York players scoring in double digits, and the Knicks overwhelmed the 76ers 144-114 to advance to their second straight East Finals. NBA draft lottery announced earlier, and the top pick goes to the Washington Wizards. Utah Jazz with a second selection, followed by the Grizzlies and the Bulls. Stanley Cup playoffs on ESPN TV right now. Early in the third period of Game 3 in Montreal, the Canadiens lead the Sabres 4-2. Montreal, 4 unanswered goals in one stretch, 2 on the power play. The series is tied at 1. Sunday Night Baseball, the Tigers lead the Royals 5-3 in the 7th in Kansas City. Gage Workman, go-ahead 2-run homer in the 6th, his first Major League homer.
8: Hey, it's Evan Cohen. Coming up Monday, the draft is done. Mini camps are wrapping up, but it's never too early to tell you the biggest roster holes for Super Bowl contenders. 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

0: they dominated the Knicks during the regular season. But I think this is a different Knicks team, and I think the Pistons are a different team in the postseason when you can, you know, focus in on one, you know, basically one scorer for them and try and shut down Cade.
1: He's Steve Popper, New York Knicks beat writer for Newsday, joining us here on Game Night on ESPN Radio and the ESPN app. Look, I love the big lineup that Mike Brown has gone to, the one with Mitchell Robinson in there, you know, the large front court along with Cat and Mikal Bridges and OG Anunoby. I know OG didn't obviously play tonight, but that seems like a man. I don't want to get too far out of myself, but that seems like a lineup that can punch Oklahoma City in the mouth. And it feels like that's, you know, the ability that they have to play multiple lineups now is what has made this team so versatile. Am I wrong?
0: Yeah, well, I was going to say to you that, you know, a lot of people do love that big lineup, but I think what is impressive about the Knicks now is that they can play all sorts of different ways. And that's sort of what, even if the Hawks didn't give them a test in talent, matching talent, they gave them a test in making them play different ways. The one thing you left out of that lineup is Josh Hart. And I just feel like I know fans for years have been trying to get him out of the starting lineup. And Mike Brown could not have raved more about him after the game today. Just the way he connects everything and makes everything work. He's done it since we were in Abu Dhabi, talked about him being, you know, sort of similar to Andre Iguodala, Golden State. I think this is just a guy who makes everything easier for everyone else. Takes so much pressure off. You know, look, in the first round, what he did defensively against Jalen Johnson and C.J. McCollum, as much as the series turned on the offense with Cap becoming the facilitator, I think it also turned on Josh Hart taking on the assignment of C.J. McCollum. I think once he did that, basically he shut him down and made Atlanta, you know, guys who were not as experienced try and get things done, and it couldn't happen. I think the versatility of the lineup, the way that they can play small, big, and, you know, bring in guys that, you know, they lose OG Anunoby for these last two games, who's been arguably their best player to that point in the playoffs, and you insert Deuce McBride, who today was, you know, insane from three-point range, but beyond that, he's a guy who'll defend 94 feet, you know, so it's a different lineup. I think that's really the what we've seen that's been the most impressive thing as this team has gone down. And credit for that goes to Mike Brown, that he's been willing to experiment a lot. You know, a lot of what they do is Tom Thibodeau's system, and reverted to a lot of that this year. But I think Mike also gets credit for pushing a lot of buttons and letting guys get an opportunity. And that's why you can plug in the Landry Shamet in game three, Deuce McBride tonight, you know, and get contributions from guys up and down the roster.
2: Mark is an interesting Knicks fan. You know, he initially was very, very, very pessimistic. Now he's talking about, we have the best roster to take down OKC in the entire NBA. From your perspective, how much do you feel like Knicks fans might begin just a little bit ahead of themselves, knowing they still most likely will have to play a Detroit team that did beat them in the regular season 3-0?
0: Yeah, like I said earlier, the Detroit thing to me is the real test. You know, and OKC is an amazing team that is the champion until somebody knocks them off. But I think Detroit is an interesting test. And look, a lot of what the Knicks have done, like Mikal Bridges has been a revelation in this series and in Game 6 against Atlanta. But it's a different test when you're playing that bully ball that the Pistons play. Mm. That's not been his style, although we sit very close to the court in Philadelphia, and I was very surprised to see the aggression that Mikal Bridges played with today, taking it to the rim, doing things, you know, offensively, challenging a Joel Embiid at the rim, you know, things I hadn't seen before. So maybe they're, like I said, maybe they're a different team than they were in the regular season and more ready for that Detroit challenge. But, you know, look, they got this far last year, and I think losing here would be just as disappointing as losing to Indiana last year.
1: He is Steve Popper, New York Knicks beat writer for Newsday. Thanks so much for the time tonight. Go Knicks, go, baby. Let's go.
0: I think you got it.
1: All right. Listen, I'm allowed to be a skeptical Knicks fan, okay, after years and years of heartbreak and years of disappointment. I'm allowed to be a little bit skeptical, but I'm also allowed to ride the highs when they're here.
2: What heartbreak? I mean, from 2000 all the way to, like, before Brunson got there, like, the Knicks were ready to make the playoffs. What was the heartbreak besides being terrible?
1: Well, that's part of the heartbreak, is just being absolutely miserable. I mean, heartbreak and misery are synonymous when you're a Knicks fan, and they are one and the same. So, look,
2: that's fair.
1: I mean, to Steve's point here, DJ, playing your best basketball now.
2: Yeah.
1: Right? Like, whatever 82 games was, whatever you found, whatever magic elixir you put together. And I was, listen, after they lost that game to Atlanta, I was irate at Mike Brown and the substitutions and the rotations. Give him credit, though. You fixed it, and this team has been an absolute wagon ever since. All right, up next, we're down to the wire in Minnesota. We'll get you updated on Spurs and T-Wolves next. 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
1: 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The T-Wolves have a 114-109 lead with 9.8 seconds left here. 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
6: I'm John Ryder, NBA Playoffs Game 4, West Semis in Minnesota, back and forth. And Anthony Edwards comes up clutch in the fourth quarter.
7: And slowed up as he crosses midcourt, sees a double. Good pass to McDaniels at the nail, out to the corner, Nasri. 13 to shoot, now Ant takes the handoff, rises up, and gets the Wolves the lead! A right side triple! 5:10 left to play, Anthony Edwards, 34 points! Timberwolves up 98-97.
6: Call on KFAN Sports Radio. Anthony Edwards would score 16 of his game-high 36 points in the fourth quarter. The Timberwolves take down the Spurs 114-109. The major story, Victor Wembanyama tossed in the second quarter. Flagrant two for elbowing Naz Reid in the jaw. The series is now tied at two. The Knicks are moving on, and they do it easily as they clobber the 76ers 144-114 for the four-game sweep in Philly. As New York gets on and makes it to the East Final for the second straight season. NBA Draft Lottery, the winner was the Wizards. They get the top pick, followed by the Jazz, Grizzlies, and Bulls to round out the four. To the NHL Stanley Cup Playoffs, second round game four in Anaheim. You can watch the game on ESPN. The Ducks lead the Golden Knights 2-1 with 2 minutes to play in the first period as Anaheim looks to even the series at two. Canadians clobber the Sabres 6-2 in game three in Montreal. That series now edges to Montreal a 2-1 series lead. In golf, Christopher Raitan wins his first PGA Tour title, taking the Truist Championship at 15-under, two ahead of Ricky Fowler.
8: Hey, it's Evan Cohen. Coming up Monday as the NBA playoffs roll on, I'll tell you why what happens at the draft lottery will have the biggest impact on the offseason. It's on Sports Night, 6 a.m. Eastern, right here on ESPN Radio, ESPN2, and ESPNU.
9: Split the pair here at home, winning game number four as Anthony Edwards, 36 points, 16 in the fourth quarter, much like Victor Wembanyama's 16 in the fourth quarter on Friday night, Timberwolves.

0: It's Sunday, May 10th, 2026. And this is Game Night.
1: How does it get more dangerous than that?
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1: Every criteria is met here, Zach Zarba.
3: After review, there is wind-up impact and follow-through above the neck of an opponent. It is unnecessary and excessive in contact by Wimbanyama. It meets all the criteria. It has been upgraded to a flagrant foul penalty, too. Wimbanyama's
1: rejected. It's perfectly executed by the officials. That's exactly right. Wemby may have just changed this series. He's gone. A flagrant two. He claps his hands, gives his teammates some hugs, daps them up, but he's done.
4: KFAN Sports Radio with the call. Wemby was done. The Spurs are done in game two. They fall 114-109 to the Minnesota Timberwolves, who tie the series up at two games apiece. It's Game Night on ESPN Radio, the ESPN app. Mark Zeno and DJ Bienname. We are presented by Progressive Insurance. Look, obviously a game-changing call here, and the official did nail that perfectly. I mean, there was not any misunderstanding of what exactly went on there. So good for the officials. But look, I thought it merited a flagrant two and an ejection. I didn't have a problem with it. I think you call the game the way you call the game, and I thought the officials handled it correctly. To your point earlier, DJ, about it being an entertainment product, yes, but you know, it doesn't mean that a Lamborghini is a fast car. It doesn't mean you take it 100 miles an hour down the road of the side street.
5: That's fair. Not on the side street, but on the highway. You know, on the Texas freeway. Maybe you go maybe 95. But you know, the funniest thing, I don't know. We have.

0: makes sense why so many people gravitate towards his play style, because again, you know, we love nostalgia, whether you well like to admit it or not. And Anthony Edwards feels like a throwback classic two guard, where I'm gonna get buckets, I'm gonna defend at a high level, I'm gonna talk trash, I'm gonna bark, and I'm gonna be able to will my team to victories at times. And I think that's something that separates a guy like him, who's I view as a superstar, versus a guy like Donovan Mitchell, who I view as just a star, right? There's certain guys that can find ways to will their team to victories. And Anthony Edwards is solely in that bunch. Again, in my eyes, he's a superstar. And I think if they're able to pull this series out, they're going to give the OKC all that they can ask for, right? I think this probably still lose to OKC, because I think OKC is going to probably win the chip. We're not worried about the Knicks, but that's not
1: settle,
0: the there.
1: Settle in. It's not start picking fights.
0: But yeah, like again, like I love watching Anthony Edwards play, because it reminds me of my favorite player of all time, again, Dwayne Wade.
1: Well, Naz Reid was the guy who took the elbow from Victor Wembanyama that got him ejected. Here's Naz Reid after the game about what had happened.
2: In terms of taking the elbow, were you surprised? How much did it impact you? How much did it hurt? And have you been hit like that before in this game?
3: Pain is weakness leaving the body. That's it.
0: That's my type of answer. I ain't gonna lie. That's my type of answer. Pain is weakness leaving the body. You know, I'm actually, I haven't told you guys this. So I train kids on the side. Like I'm a speed trainer, speed cook. I ran track in college. I'm going to use that line. I got a kid. I got two kids in the morning. One at 5:30, one at 8. I'm using that in the morning.
1: I only chuckled because, again, like, you know, being in the military for 20 years, we've not been hearing that forever. You know, that's the kind of thing that that quirky drill sergeants say to you. You know, pain is weakness leaving the body. And I'm like, hey there, pal. Okay, my pain is still in my body. Okay, don't tell me what I'm feeling right now. No, but, I mean, look, all of this, you know, boils down to the fact that I think what's going to get overlooked is the three-point shooting of San Antonio is critical to their success. Okay. Because if you go back to the games that they have lost in this postseason, right, and what has developed, the game that Victor Wembanyama got knocked out against the Portland Trailblazers, they shot 29% from three. They lost. Opening game one, they shot 28% from three. They lost, with Victor Wembanyama in the entire game. And then once again in this game, they shot 23% from three. It is a running theme, with or without Wembanyama in the court. This is going to get lost in this conversation tomorrow. No one's going to sit there and talk about anything other than Wemby being out. Should it have been a flagrant? Should it have been an ejection? Blah, blah, blah. The reality is that if you want to beat the San Antonio Spurs, you have got to prevent them from making three-point shots. Or the reality is that if they just have a bad night from three, anybody can take them out. And when they go to play, I just want to get ahead of ourselves. When they go to play OKC, guess what? OKC can defend inside and outside, which is why I don't think the Spurs really stand a chance against the Thunder.
0: So my question back to you, I'm going to kick it back to you, is you say if you can limit them from the three-point line, or they have an off day from three, you have a good chance at beating them. With the way the NBA is today, how much different is that from any other team?
1: Well, it's a fair point. You're not wrong in that. But it's one of those things where the Celtics were live and die by. They took 49 a game. That's not the Spurs.
0: Right.
1: They don't do that, right? I mean, I can go back to it again here real quick. The number of threes that they took in those games, because they don't average the same amount as Boston does. Even tonight, they only took 26 of them, whereas the Celtics are up in the high 30s with the number that they take. Oh, by the way, San Antonio still shot 48% from the field in this game. So it's not like they had a bad night overall. But to your point, that's fair about anybody, but it just seems to be, when you have Victor Wembanyama, if you take that other part of their game away, defending Wemby becomes a little bit less of a chore. All right, up next, we're going to go around the diamond. Game night on ESPN Radio.
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11: 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In addition to those watch parties, 15 local businesses and nonprofits were selected as designated fan zone venues. 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
1: To Thomas. Swing and a miss, struck him out, got him with the cutter and a 1-2-3 ninth. The save for Jansen, and the Tigers using six pitchers in a true bullpen game tonight. A team that is saddled with injuries and a suspension, and they avoid getting swept by the Royals.
15: That was a call on ESPN Radio as the Tigers beat the Royals 6-3. It's game night on ESPN Radio, the ESPN app, Sirius XM, Channel 80, presented by Progressive Insurance. Mark Zeno, DJ Bieniemy, on the call tonight. Joining us now, Buster Olney, ESPN MLB insider. Buster, I know that you have your podcast here. I also know that we have various injuries named after
1: pitchers in Major League Baseball. They have Tommy John surgery, but apparently you're going to tell us that apparently Tarik Skubal has his own surgery now named after him.
16: Yeah, Scott Boras, his agent, when I talked to him earlier today, referred to it as a Skubal scope, which is actually what, you know, and Scott had mentioned this to me in a conversation the other day, and I said, hey, you got to

0: It's Sunday, May 10th, 2026, and this is Game Night.
1: Let's hear what Jack Zorba has to say. After review, there is wind-up impact and follow-through above the neck of an opponent. It is unnecessary and excessive, the contact by Wembanyama. It meets all the criteria and has been upgraded to a flagrant foul, penalty 2. Wembanyama's been ejected. Wow! Wow! Meets all the criteria for a flagrant penalty 2. Wow! And Victor Wembanyama has been ejected from this game. That I'm not going to be in agreement with on Zach Zorba and the crew here.
2: That was a call on WOAI. Like it or not, Victor Wembanyama booted from game 2. The Spurs go on to lose 114-109 to the Minnesota Timberwolves. That series knotted up at 2 games apiece. It's game night on ESPN Radio, the ESPN app. SiriusXM, Channel 80, Mark Zeno and DJ Bienname. 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You and I are of the same mind that, look, it was a flagrant. It met everything. Where we kind of defer is that I think he should have been ejected. You don't want the biggest stars in the game not playing at the most critical points in a playoff series, right? Because it is an entertainment product. It is a television product. And yep. Wemby not being there certainly diminishes the value of that product. But I still think they got it right in doing it. Certainly understand it. I don't think there'll be anything further than this. Wemby's not a guy who is a repeat offender in any size, way, shape, or form at this point in his career. And he'll be back for game 5. But, you know, again, tough for the Spurs to be able to recover from it. Nonetheless, I think the ejection was warranted.

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10: 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Do the Lakers stand a chance? Down 0-3 to the Oklahoma City Thunder with Game 4 tomorrow night as they try to avoid being swept. And look, I mean, it is a situation here where the Lakers have managed to stay close for a half of basketball. They've managed to be able to play their best for a half of basketball, and somehow 48 minutes of the Oklahoma City Thunder seem to overwhelm them. And in fairness, it's been a very shorthanded roster, right? It's not the best lineup the Lakers can trot out there with the Luka injury. But all that being said, you know, I don't know that there's a path to victory for the Lakers in any game. I've said repeatedly, the best way that they can try to win a game is just to play as fast as possible, as up-tempo as possible, and try to keep playing catch-up and score as much as possible in the game, because they don't have the horses in the barn to defend Oklahoma City. Even if they were 100% healthy, they couldn't defend Oklahoma City.
11: Yeah.
10: You know, them trying to play more defense now isn't going to work. You have to have Oklahoma City have a bad shooting night. That's one. And one that you're probably not going to affect all that much. It's just shots just are not going to fall. And you have to be able to take advantage with every possession that you have. You can't turn the ball over. So it's not an easy path at all for L.A.
11: They were facing an uphill battle coming into the playoffs. Well, not playoffs, but this series. And the way it just currently stands, when you don't have enough, it shows

0: of weeks discussing multiple topics, offensive philosophy, long-term outlook of the roster. ESPN's Tim Bontemps.
1: It wasn't too shocking to me that Steve was back. I mean, it's one of those things where if he was just going to retire, you probably would have known by now, right? I mean, it's been almost a month since Golden State's season ended. The fact that he hadn't decided yet made me think it was likely he was going to come back. You know, I think, you know, him signing a two-year deal, I think, you know, I don't know if Steph's only going to play 2 years, but my assumption going into this offseason was Steve was either going to retire or he will be the coach until Steph retires. And I think this decision certainly pushes things more in that direction. Anybody that I had talked to, been around Steve, certainly didn't make it seem like Steve was fed up with coaching. I think it was just deciding whether it made sense for him to continue in this job. I've known Steve a long time. I certainly take him at his word that he was not going to go do some other job. So it was either going to be coaching the Warriors or going off to do TV and play with his grandkids and play some golf. But if you watch the Warriors down the stretch of this season, it's not like Steve has lost his passion for coaching. And I certainly think with the connection he has with both Steph and Draymond Green, I'm not surprised that he wants to see this thing through to the end. And I know those guys were excited about the prospect of him coming back. So this got to a point where everybody could get on the same page about what the situation would look like. And, you know, like I said, I wasn't overly surprised that they were able to find a way to get a deal done.
0: Steve Kerr returning to coach the Golden State Warriors. SportsCenter All Night, ESPN Radio. Back to baseball. It may have been an out in San Diego, but got the job done.
2: First pitch, swinging Manny in the air to center field. Scott is backing up, gives way to Walker, who's got the great arm. He makes the catch. Laureano's tagging. Here's the throw to the plate. Not in time. The Padres have come back. They walk it off on Mother's Day and beat the Cardinals 3-2. Nick Castellanos, a game-tying homer with two outs in the bottom of the ninth inning. And then Manny Machado, a game-winning sac fly in the 10th as they come all the way from behind to win it here this afternoon.
0: Machado 1-for-27 in his last six games, but gets the walk-off sac fly. Padres beat the Cardinals 3-2, 97-3. The Fan, Padres' fourth walk-off win of the season, second most in baseball behind the sixth that the Cubs have. Brewers picked one up on Sunday.
3: Opening pitch to Terang. Fly ball center field. It's hit well. Grisham back. It is gone! Another Mother's Day miracle for the Brewers. Straight away center field. Number six for Bryce Terang. And it's a walk-off for the crew of the ninth.
0: Aaron Judge had a home run in the first inning for the Yankees. But they fall on the walk-off homer by the Brewers. 4-3 the final. Milwaukee gets the win, 6-20 WTMJ. Brewers' fourth consecutive win, tied for their longest win streak this season. The Yankees' fourth loss by walk-off this season, tied with the Tigers and the Angels for most in baseball. Offense winning games like that, but we had some pitching, too, on Sunday. For example, Jacob DeGrom, 10 strikeouts in 7 innings of work. Then Texas got some offense.
4: Here's the pitch. Swung on and a high fly ball to deep right field. Suzuki back in the corner at the wall. That ball is history. It just barely clears the lead for Suzuki. A two-run homer for Evan Carter, and the Rangers lead it 3-0.
0: 104-3 the Fan. 3-0 the final. Rangers' fifth shutout win this season. Tied for the second most in baseball, trailing the Red Sox. Phillies picking up a shutout on Sunday.
5: No score, bottom of the first, the pitch. Swung on, hit deep. Center field, it's on its way. Doyle to the wall, and he's out of room. It's off the batter's eye. And Kyle Schwarber, his fourth consecutive game with a home run. Second time in his career he's accomplished that. That one to dead center field. It's 1-0 Phillies on Schwarber's 15th of the year.
6: And the pitch to Kyle.
5: Swung on, line deep to right. That one is on its way, and that one is gone.
6: Christmas.
5: Goodness, Kyle Schwarber is out of this world hot right now. Another home run for Schwarber. That's 16, and it's 5-0 Phillies.
0: It would ultimately be a 6-0 win for Philadelphia. Sports Radio 94 WIP. Kyle Schwarber's 24th multi-homer game since joining the Phillies in 2022.
7: You know, I feel like there's obviously been some good results. You know, obviously there's still some more things that I want to work on and cut out. You know, obviously, today's a good result day. You know, a couple of games before that, I feel like there's some things that I still need to clean up and keep working on it. But happy overall today with the day, the work. You know, just keep up with the routine, the work in the cage, and go out there and compete in games. And I feel like that's what we've all been doing so well.
0: Schwarber 3-for-4 with the 2 home runs. He now has 10 on the season. Sunday night game. Tigers and Royals.
2: 3-2 to Thomas. Swing and a miss, struck him out. Got him with the cutter and a 1-2-3 ninth. The save for Jansen. And the Tigers, using 6 pitchers in a true bullpen game tonight, a team that is saddled with injuries and a suspension, and they avoid getting swept by the Royals.
0: And you heard it here on ESPN Radio. Tigers snapped the 5-game losing streak. They're now 7-16 on the road this season. 6-3 the final. Sunday night baseball. 64 of them ready to go. That's next. Sports Center all night. It's ESPN Radio.
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0: game in other ways, and you know, I always find my way back to scoring, to shooting, but overall I just want to do what I can to help this team win.
1: Well, you certainly did that. All of us knuckleheads in the media were, when OG went out, saying, man, OG's playing maybe the best of anybody on the Knicks. How are they going to react? You guys did not miss a beat. Tell me if you saw anything, Deuce, with you guys. What turned it around in the middle of that Atlanta series? I mean, is this a different Nick team? Because it really does. Not that you weren't a good team all year, but it just seems you've gotten to another level since maybe the midpoint of the Atlanta series.
0: I mean, it's time. It's time for us to turn it up. We felt like, you know, we were leaving things on the floor. When you can't do that in playoff time, you got to leave it all out there. And I feel like our leadership, our coaches, you know, JB, Kat, OG, Mikel, Josh, like they've been setting the tone for us, and we've just been following.
2: Final thought, Deuce, what are you going to do now for the next 7, maybe 8 days before the conference finals?
0: Hey, get our bodies right, stay locked in, and enjoy the song.
3: Deuce McBride here on ESPN Radio after the Knicks sweep of the Sixers. Sixers, third time they've been swept in a best-of-seven series in franchise history. Their coach, Nick Nurse.
4: Came out playing super fast, and we had another, you know, scenario. I thought, you know, first five possessions, I think four of them were wide-open threes, didn't make any of them, I think, and they were running off those rebounds, and obviously, scoring in transition. We did a poor job of communicating in transition. We watched several of those clips at halftime, and we just weren't communicating good enough. They weren't super complicated transition runbacks, but we just got two guys on one and couldn't get it talked out to get ourselves back.
3: And then there's coaching a team knowing that Joel Embiid has had a history of injuries.
4: I think my first year here, obviously he came back from the major surgery, but I thought he came back from that pretty well. He was a pretty dominant player in the series, even though we lost in the first round. And he certainly was trending upward towards the end of the Boston series. He was his defense was better, his rebounding was better. He was not making a lot of his jumpers, but they were all really, I mean, I just thought it was just a matter of time before he kind of got that rhythm back from the jump. I mean, a lot of them went in and out, right? I mean, all I can say is this, I commend him, man. He worked his ass off to get out there and play. I think it was really difficult for him, especially last game. I think he felt a little better today than he did in game three. But again, I'd just say he gave us everything he could.
3: Joel Embiid finishing with 24 points in the loss. He's the only former MVP who has not reached a conference or divisional final in their career. SportsCenter All Night, ESPN Radio. Through the winter and especially over the final couple months of the regular season, there was about a third of the NBA actively trying to keep themselves in a decent position for a high pick in the draft, tanking becoming a hot button topic, so much so the NBA issued penalties. That said, for this draft, coming up next month,
5: the fourth pick in the NBA draft goes to the Chicago Bulls. The third pick will be made by the Memphis Grizzlies. Picking second will be the Utah Jazz. And that means that the number one pick in the 2026 NBA draft goes to the Washington Wizards.
3: Wizards getting the top pick in what is likely the final year of the current system. As for this system, the team with the worst record of the NBA for the past seven seasons has not been able to land the top overall pick. But Washington bucks that trend, landing the number one spot after an 18-64 season. The Jazz find during the season, in all the tanking hubbub, they do land the number two spot, followed by the Grizzlies and the Bulls, the other two teams that were tied with the Wizards for the best lottery odds. Pacers and Nets, they fall down to the fifth and sixth spots. All tied up after four. That's next. SportsCenter All Night continues. It's ESPN Radio.
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17: There's a lot of different things that the NFL is trying to do. Games, you know, every day of the week. Now we're going to Australia. We're going to the four corners. Is it the four corners of the earth?
18: Check.
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18: 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I believe that's the saying.
17: 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Yeah. 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
18: And I checked.
17: Corners.
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17: 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Unless you're a flat earther.
18: Unless you're a globist, then there's no corners, but...
17: 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I never understood that with flat earthers. Like, what happens when you get to the end of the earth?
20: 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What is the town that's on the edge?
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18: We are about to get just...
17: Oh, I know.
18: A deluge of stay-in-your-lane content right now.
17: I know. I stay in my lane when I go around the globe.
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3: 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On the ice Sunday, Golden Knights taking two of the first three in their series with the Ducks, but in game four.
21: A minute to go on the power play as Seneca spins his way into the zone all the way across ice. He gets it to Killorn. And his pass off the mark for Gauthier, but he follows it up, walks right in, and scores! Alex Killorn! 3-2 Ducks!
3: 3-2 there. They'd add another in the waning moments of the game, and the Ducks win it 4-3, AM 830, KLAA. Ducks winning game four when facing a 2-1 series deficit in each of the last six incidents of that scenario. Golden Knights now have a 5-2 record when the series is tied 2-2. Jack Eichel did have a couple of assists, but Vegas loses game four. It's now a best of three series tied at two. As for the Canadiens and the Sabres, this one 1-1.

0: going into Sunday, coming out.
1: Now carried around to the corner by Caulfield, up high. Hutson moving in, passes over, scores! And Cole Caulfield wasn't going to miss it twice. Another tap in front, he finds the mark on the power play, and Montreal pull ahead, 2-1.
2: Here goes Valeno, moving in, Valeno centered, scores!
1: Zach Bolduc, and Bolduc extends the Montreal lead to 3-1, just over halfway through game three.
0: Montreal would pile on after that. They go on to a 6-2 win over the Sabres, TSN 690. Montreal taking a 2-1 series lead. They've won 40 of their 51 series when they hold a 2-1 series lead. They've won consecutive playoff games this year with five or more goals for the first time since 2006. SportsCenter All Night, ESPN Radio. To the Diamond, best record in baseball. That's Atlanta. And Sunday in L.A. against the Dodgers.
3: 1-0, and Olsen tags it. High and deep to right field, to the wall, and that is out of here. It's a home run by Olsen as he just blistered one over the right center field wall. 6-2 Braves on Matt's 14th home run of the season.
0: 680 the Fan. Braves go on to a 7-2 win, improving to a Major League best 28-13. They beat the Dodgers by at least five runs in back-to-back road games within a single season for the first time since 1959. Matt Olson's 14th homer of the season. Part of that, Dodgers held to two hits in the 7-2 loss as the Braves win again. Braves with baseball's best record, but also in the news the past few days for losing a couple members of their family. Former manager Bobby Cox dying this weekend at the age of 84. 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
4: You know, I think, you know, your description that he was, you know, kind of larger than life, I think, is very apropos. That's how he was. I mean, he was kind of that old school manager, you know, his full uni with his spikes on and smoking a cigar in the dugout before the game started. And then, you know, all business once it did. We had a game where a little bit of bickering back and forth on both sides of the dugout. Early in the game with the home plate umpire, and I went upstairs and Maddox was doing the chart. I went up to get a cup of coffee and I said, "Hey, Greg, you know, how's this umpire? There's a lot of bickering back and forth on both dugouts." And he said, "Hey, he's been fine. He's missed a couple on both sides, but you know, he's been pretty fair. So nothing awful." Bobby came up a minute after me and asked Greg literally the same question. And his response to Bobby was, "Bobby, he's been terrible. He's missed so many calls. He's been screwing us the whole game." And then Bobby walked out, and I said to Greg, "What are you doing?" He's like, "What?" I said, "You know he's going to go downstairs and get thrown out of this game now. You know that." Sure enough, next half inning, there was a pitch that was closed, and, you know, Bobby started with, "You've been terrible the whole game." And then, so he got thrown out. But that was Bobby. If his players said that, you know, somebody was getting the short end of the stick, he was going to go to battle.
0: Hall of Famer Tom Glavin earlier on ESPN Radio. Speaking of the Braves, last week also saw the death of former Atlanta team owner and media mogul Ted Turner.
4: Whenever he was around, he always made a point of coming in the clubhouse and going around and saying hi to everybody. And he would let us know, he's, you know, "Fellas, listen, I'm not here all the time, but I promise you I'm watching every night." And he would rattle off some things that had happened in the previous week that was like, okay, yeah, he is watching. So he had his eye on everything that was going on. And it was great because, listen, if we needed something, we got it. If we needed a trade for a player, money was never an issue, you know. And what better situation can you have as a team than have an owner like that?
0: Braves remembering some of their own the past week. Also have baseball's best record, SportsCenter All Night, ESPN Radio. Giants and Pirates went 12 on Sunday.
2: Bases loaded, one out. The pitch. He hits a little bloop into right. It's going to get down. Ramos went back to third, and the throw comes home late. Ramos scores, and the Giants win it. Oh, my goodness. That was almost a disaster. And 10, instead, it turns into a celebration. Rodriguez comes through with a base hit, and the Giants in 12 beat the Pirates 7-6.
0: That one sounded on KNBR, 7-6, the final. Rodriguez, first career walk-off hit. First Giants rookie with an extra inning walk-off hit since Patrick Bailey in 2023, who the Giants traded this weekend. O'Neill Cruz, 1-for-5 with a home run, 10th homer of the season. Well, that wasn't the only walk-off on Sunday. We had others. You'll hear them next. SportsCenter All Night continues. It's ESPN Radio.
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0: Montreal goes up 2-1 on Buffalo. Ducks and Golden Knights, their series even at two games apiece. Knicks sweep the Sixers out of the postseason. Wolves even their series with the Spurs. San Antonio losing game 4 and their star.
12: How does it get more dangerous than that? It doesn't. Every criteria is met. Here's Zach Zarba.
13: After review, there is wind-up impact and follow-through above the neck of an opponent. It is unnecessary and excessive in contact by Wembanyama. It meets all the criteria and has been upgraded to a flagrant foul penalty, too. Wembanyama's been ejected.
12: It's perfectly executed by the officials. That's exactly right. Wemby may have just changed this series. He's gone. A flagrant two. He claps his hands, gives his teammates some hugs, daps them up, but he's done.
0: That's the Minnesota call on KFAN. Timberwolves go on to a 114

0: team all year, but it just seems you've gotten to another level since maybe the midpoint of the Atlanta series.
1: I mean, it's time. It's time for us to turn it up. We felt like, you know, we were leaving things on the floor. When you can't do that in playoff time, you got to leave it all out there. And I feel like our leadership, our coaches, you know, JB, Kat, OG, Mikel, Josh, like they've been setting the tone for us, and we've just been following.
2: Final thought, Deuce, what are you going to do now for the next 7, maybe 8 days before the conference finals?
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3: Deuce McBride here on ESPN Radio after the Knicks sweep of the Sixers. Sixers, third time they've been swept in a best-of-seven series in franchise history. Their coach, Nick Nurse.
4: Came out playing super fast, and we had another, you know, scenario. I thought, you know, first five possessions, I think four of them were wide-open threes, didn't make any of them, I think, and they were running off those rebounds, and obviously, scoring in transition. We did a poor job of communicating in transition. We watched several of those clips at halftime, and we just weren't communicating good enough. They weren't super complicated transition runbacks, but we just got two guys on one and couldn't get it talked out to get ourselves back.
3: And then there's coaching a team knowing that Joel Embiid has had a history of injuries.
4: I think my first year here, obviously he came back from the major surgery, but I thought he came back from that pretty well. He was a pretty dominant player in the series, even though he lost in the first round. And he certainly was trending upward towards the end of the Boston series. His defense was better, his rebounding was better. He was not making a lot of his jumpers, but they were all really, I mean, I just thought it was just a matter of time before he kind of got that rhythm back from the jump. I mean, a lot of them went in and out, right? I mean, all I can say is I commend him, man. He worked his ass off to get out there and play. I think it was really difficult for him, especially last game. I think he felt a little better today than he did in game three. But again, I'll just say he gave us everything he could.
3: Joel Embiid finishing with 24 points in the loss. He's the only former MVP who has not reached a conference or divisional final in their career. SportsCenter all night, ESPN Radio. Through the winter and especially over the final couple months of the regular season, there was about a third of the NBA actively trying to keep themselves in a decent position for a high pick in the draft, tanking becoming a hot button topic, so much so the NBA issued penalties. That said, for this draft, coming up next month,
5: the fourth pick in the NBA draft goes to the Chicago Bulls. The third pick will be made by the Memphis Grizzlies. Picking second will be the Utah Jazz. And that means that the number one pick in the 2026 NBA draft goes to the Washington Wizards.
3: Wizards getting the top pick in what is likely the final year of the current system. As for this system, the team with the worst record of the NBA for the past seven seasons has not been able to land the top overall pick. But Washington bucks that trend, landing the number one spot after an 18-64 season. The Jazz find during the season in all the tanking hubbub, they do land the number two spot, followed by the Grizzlies and the Bulls, the other two teams that were tied with the Wizards for the best lottery odds. Pacers and Nets, they fall down to the fifth and sixth spots. All tied up after four. That's next. SportsCenter All Night continues. It's ESPN Radio.
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15: 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I can't get it. And then it's just like, wait. And it's playing music. And then I'm like, I'm sitting, I'm trying to find KPUG. 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You know what? 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If you're hacked off and you can't find a sporting event, it's probably on KPUG. 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
3: 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On the ice Sunday, Golden Knights taking two of the first three in their series with the Ducks, but in game four.
16: A minute to go in the power play as Seneca spins his way into the zone all the way across ice. He gets it to Killorn. And his pass off the mark for Gauthier, but he follows it up, walks right in, and scores! Alex Killorn! 3-2 Ducks!
3: 3-2 there. They'd add another in the waning moments of the game, and the Ducks win it 4-3, AM 830, KLAA. Ducks winning game four when facing a 2-1 series deficit in each of the last six incidents of that scenario. Golden Knights now have a 5-2 record when the series is tied 2-2. Jack Eichel did have a couple of assists, but Vegas loses game four. It's now a best of three series tied at 2. As for the Canadiens and the Sabres, this one, 1-1 going into Sunday. Coming out.
16: Now carried around to the corner by Caulfield. Up high. Hutchin moving in. Passes over.

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7: 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On the ice Sunday, Golden Knights taking two of the first three in their series with the Ducks, but in game four.
8: A minute to go on the power play as Seneca spins his way into the zone all the way across ice. He gets it to Killorn. And his pass off the mark for Gauthier, but he follows it up, walks right in, and scores! Alex Killorn! 3-2 Ducks!
7: 3-2 there. They'd add another in the waning moments of the game, and the Ducks win it 4-3, AM 830, KLAA. Ducks winning game four when facing a 2-1 series deficit in each of the last six incidents of that scenario. Golden Knights now have a 5-2 record when the series is tied 2-2. Jack Eichel did have a couple of assists, but Vegas loses game four. It's now a best of three series tied at two. As for the Canadiens and the Sabres, this one, 1-1 going into Sunday. Coming out.
8: Now carried around to the corner by Caulfield. Up high. Hudson moving in. Passes over. Scores! And Cole Caulfield wasn't going to miss it twice. Another tap it in front. He finds the mark on the power play. And Montreal pull ahead. 2-1.
9: 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Valeno center. Scores!
7: Montreal would pile on after that. They go on to a 6-2 win over the Sabres, TSN 690. Montreal taking a 2-1 series lead. They've won 40 of their 51 series when they hold a 2-1 series lead. They've won consecutive playoff games this year with five or more goals for the first time since 2006. SportsCenter All Night, ESPN Radio. To the Diamond, best record in baseball. That's Atlanta, and Sunday in L.A. against the Dodgers.
10: 1-0, and Olsen tags it high and deep to right field to the wall, and that is out of here. It's a home run by Olsen as he just blistered one over the right center field wall. 6-2 Braves on Matt's 14th home run of the season.
7: 680 the Fan. Braves go on to a 7-2.

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1: 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They finish a 4-game sweep of the Sixers.
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9: There's a lot of different things that the NFL is trying to do. Games, you know, every day of the week. 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We're going to the four corners. Is it the four corners of the earth?
10: Checking.
9: Just want to make
10: 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I believe that's the saying.
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9: Corners.
11: There are no corners.
9: There are no corners.
11: On the earth.
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9: 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Like, what happens when you get to the end of the earth?
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9: I know. I stay in my lane when I go around the globe.
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14: Victor rebound, snaps it away, and then swings his right elbow into Naz Reid.
15: At some stage, he should be protected, and if not, he's going to have to protect himself.
16: I think he should have been ejected.
15: To have anything on top of that, I think would be ridiculous.
17: That's the series between Minnesota and San Antonio. And sure, storyline could certainly be 114-109, the Wolves' victory last night. Anthony Edwards, 16 points in the fourth quarter of the game, 36 overall. The bigger story is the fact that Joel Embiid, wow, we've been talking so much about Joel Embiid. Victor Wembanyama was ejected from this game for elbowing Naz Reid in the throat-chin area and got a flagrant 2. An amazing scene when he's sitting on the bench waiting for the ruling from the referees, and it's an announcement of a flagrant 2. He looks at Harrison Barnes, his vet, and says, well, what does that mean? Harrison Barnes is like, well, you're going to be ejected. Now, one quick note on Wemby. You're 7'5", and I praise him constantly. He made a mistake. Hold the ball in the air. Why are you holding the ball like you're a running back? That's what, like, you should do if you're not that tall. But when you're that tall, just hold the ball high up in the air. Why are you doing anything other than

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2: 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Unsportsmanlike with Evan, Canty, and Michelle. Harden steps right. Three ball.
9: Got it! Harden hit the three!
10: You know, one number's called and getting to my spots, and something that I work on literally every day. 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
13: Cavs Radio Network, 116-109 on Saturday. Donovan Mitchell with 35 points. But the story of the game, a man who, I admit, egg on my face, I said on Friday that James Harden late in games is completely unplayable.
14: Huh.
13: Well, thankfully, Kenny Atkinson, for the Cavs fans, head coach, did not listen to me, because he had 3 field goals made, 7 points in the final 90 seconds of the game, 9 points in the fourth quarter of the game, and he was excellent. Game number 4 of that series, of course, all of the games, heard here on ESPN Radio, presented by Gusto. Tonight, 8 p.m. Eastern, Cavs Pistons. Again, why do we have to have it at 8 p.m. Eastern? We couldn't have it earlier than that on a doubleheader night. I'm just throwing that out
15: there.
13: Totally. Just saying. If you want the one game, like tomorrow night is a one-gamer, you want that at 8 p.m. Eastern, fine. On a two-gamer, we couldn't put that at 7 or 7:30. Just throwing that out there. Anyway, James Harden looked great down the stretch. Body of work would indicate he's not good late in games.
15: No.
13: Smalls?
16: He was great.
13: In the last game, he was great late in the game.
15: He was, and I give the Cavs a lot of credit for breathing confidence into him and sticking with him, because I was with you, Ev, not only because of what we had seen earlier in the series, but the complete body of work from James Harden in the postseason. He's been ineffective.
13: 17 years.
15: He's been a liability. Yeah, this is not a small sample size. This is a pretty big pool that we're gathering data from. In the first two games of the series, he shot 32%, including 1 for 11 on three-pointers, 3 of 13 shooting in game 2, just 10 points. So the fact that they had conviction in him and they stuck with him, good for them, and good for him for shaking it off and not letting the commentary from us and others get to him, and for getting in his spots and delivering for his team in a big moment.
16: Yeah, I mean, literally, when it comes to the fourth quarter in the games in this series, he had one bad game, which was

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11: It's hockey season. 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
10: Basketball coming up tonight. Pistons, 3.5-point underdogs against the Cavaliers. And the Thunder are 10.5-point favorites against the Lakers. Looking at this number for Tuesday night, this according to DraftKings, it feels like the NBA won't be suspending Victor Wembanyama. The Timberwolves are 9.5-point underdogs against the Spurs. I watched the lottery yesterday. I wouldn't have watched the lottery if Paulie didn't let me know the lottery was on. 3 o'clock. And I went, that's interesting. Interesting time. But I'm watching, and all of a sudden, I felt bad for A.J. DeBanza. Made $6 million this year at BYU, reportedly, and now he's going to the Wizards. It's one of those where you say, see you later. Probably won't see you in a while.
14: It's a real reaction.
10: Yes. I actually felt sorry for the kid because I think he was kind of stunned. But imagine that in life. If there was a lottery and we were all waiting to see where we were going to live. Where, who we were going to play for. Who else is going to be there. It's not the location. It's the franchise. The Wizards. Now I go back to when they were the Bullets. And they were a great organization back then. Won an NBA championship. Wes Unseld, Elvin Hayes, Phil Chenier. Had a lot of great players.

0: of this one, there was like, you know, just two or three channels, and it was just all really concerting. 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
2: PUG.
5: PGA Championship later on this week. John Rahm will be in the field. And the DraftKings odds have Scottie Scheffler as your big favorite, then Rory, then John Rahm, Cameron Young, Bryson DeChambeau. So you got a couple of players from the LIV Tour who are going to be at the PGA Championship. All right, best and worst of the weekend. Todd?
6: After having swept the Senators in the first round of the Stanley Cup playoffs, the Carolina Hurricanes complete the sweep of the Flyers in four games. 3-2 overtime win in Philly on Saturday. How about those Carolina Hurricanes? Worst, also on Saturday, after giving up 20 hits and losing 14-1 at Toronto, the last-place Los Angeles Angels record became 4-15 in their last 19 games. Their next games are against all first-place teams, the Guardians, Dodgers, and A's. Yikes.
5: I know. And you go back a couple of years ago where we kept saying, you got to trade. If you know you're not getting Ohtani back, then trade him. Mike Trout, trade him. I mean, this isn't sending Babe Ruth to the Yankees, you know. This, you got to start to think about, Mike Trout's a wonderful player, first ballot Hall of Famer, but what are you doing with him? Or is this just, come on out and see Mike Trout play, you know, outfield and run the bases or whatever it is? You know? I just, the Ohtani thing I didn't understand, because all indications were he wasn't staying. Could you have traded him? What could you have gotten in return for him? And with Mike Trout, wonderful player, but man, remember a couple of years ago, used all their draft picks on pitchers?
7: Yeah.
5: Yeah.
7: Oh.
5: What else do you have?
7: The LA Angels, by the way, have made one postseason since 2009.
5: Dylan, best and worst of the week.
8: All right, Dan, my best. Joey Chestnut wins the ultimate bologna showdown, eating 16 pounds of bologna in 8 minutes, setting a new world record that he owned previously and beating the guy in second place by more than 4 pounds.
5: Go ahead, Todd.
6: I'm going to call it bologna on that.
5: I know. There you go. I could see you were loading up.
6: I was getting misty-eyed with excitement.
8: The bologna cannon over here.
5: Yeah. Okay. What else, Dylan?
8: My worst. The Sixers and get swept by the Knicks, and the Flyers get swept by the Hurricanes. Philly's having a tough time, and I'm okay with that.
5: And the Phillies fired their manager earlier.
8: Sub-500 record.
5: Yeah. Marvin, best and worst of the weekend.
9: Best of the weekend. He's in the same vein as Reggie Miller and Jimmy Butler. In the playoffs, Anthony Edwards is money. 36 points, including 16 points in the fourth quarter. Worst of the weekend, we talked about it earlier. Philadelphia fans not showing up for their Knicks and selling their tickets. Not showing up for their team and selling their tickets to Knicks fans. Philly's better than that.
5: Are they?
9: Okay, maybe they're not, but it just looked terrible for a city like Philadelphia where the arena felt like Madison Square Garden.
5: Here's Tyrese Maxey, the

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1: The Bellingham Bells won the WCL Championship last year. What do they have in store for the upcoming season? Alan and Jason got the latest from President and GM Stephanie Morrell.
6: We've got some returners. So Colt Peterson, who, you know, closed out the game there at Portland. He's a sophomore at Stanford. He's going to come back and be with us again, as is Cal Young, who's a pitcher who was an all-league honorable mention guy. So he'll be back with us. Mason Chien, who was a West Coast League All-Star with Kamloops, he's going to come over and be with us. So we've got two things going. We've got our normal, you know, UCLA, Stanford, some of the incoming guys, and we've got some very high-end prospects. We have a player, Tyler Spangler. He's consistently like on the top 15 draft picks, like overall, for this spring. So, I mean, he's a guy who's really special. And if he gets here, I mean, he's going to be a very special player to watch.
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0: 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Marvin had a suggestion. He said, what if you did Botox before the wedding and therefore your face might not be able to get into a crying position? I've never tried Botox, but if it means that I...
8: First statement.
0: Yeah. I'm on record. Yes, Dylan.
9: Well, I think your face would just not move at all. So that you got that part checked. I think you'd have to like weld your tear ducts shut, though. So otherwise, you'd just be crying with like a blank stare, which would be probably even weirder than the smile.
0: Paulie went to see Devil Wears Prada 2. Dinner in a movie.
8: Yeah, date night.
0: That's too much time. Like the dinner... And then you sit down in a recliner, and then you're going to watch a two-hour movie.
8: I was blindsided, Dan. I didn't know the lateness of the movie. Dinner was at 7:30. The movie started, air quotes, at 8:30. Didn't start till 8:53.
0: Mm-hmm.
8: And those couches or whatever they have there now.
0: Recliners.
8: Recliners. It's easy to fall asleep.
0: How would you rate Devil Wears Prada 2?
8: I'm going to stay in my lane here. I thought the first one was really good, really fun. I mean, you got Meryl Streep in it. She was fantastic. This one is like 20 years later, they concoct the reason for everyone to get back together.
0: Mm.
8: And it's okay. It's like a vanilla ice cream cone or plain cheese pizza. There's nothing wrong with it.
0: Mm.
8: It was not memorable and didn't have any great scenes or moments.
0: But how was the fashion?
8: Oh, lovely. Carl Anthony Towns makes an appearance at a fashion
0: show.
8: Wait,
0: is he Carl Anthony Towns or Carl Towns now? Because I've heard the broadcasters calling Carl Towns.
8: A couple of them.
0: Because if that's the case, he can't be Cat anymore. He's just KT. Yes, Marvin.
10: Is that like when Tiffany Amber Thiessen just went by Tiffany Thiessen?
0: I don't remember that.
10: Oh, she was Kelly Kapowski from Saved by the Bell. Come on, DP. How dare you?
0: I never saw an episode.
8: Oh.
0: Was Screech on that?
8: Yes.
0: Was that his name? Okay. Was James Vanderbeek on that?
10: That was Dawson's Creek.
0: No, I never saw an episode of that either.
10: What'd you do? What did you do?
0: I was working. I was working, trying to entertain you punk asses. What was I doing? I was doing Milwaukee Brewer Cleveland Indian highlights is what I was doing. Yes, Paul.
8: Weren't you supposed to see DWP 2 this weekend?
0: No, I said to my wife, if there was a 9 a.m. showing, then I would do that. But I'm not doing 8:50 at night.
9: That time keeps getting earlier and earlier.
0: Yes, it does.
9: It was like 2, and then it was 11, now it's 9 a.m.
0: If I could do a 9 a.m., then I would go see Devil Wears Prada 2. I love coming out of a theater when it's still light out. What, Todd?
11: Do they show anything before like 11:30 a.m. as far as the matinee? I don't know.
0: No, I have no idea.
11: I don't think they do.
0: Yeah. I like to get it out of the way. There's so much rest of the day. You can talk about the movie. Yes, Todd.
11: It'll still be daylight if you see an early afternoon movie. It stays out light till like 8 o'clock. You've got plenty of time to have the rest of the day.
0: Jamal Crawford's going to join us final hour.
11: Jamal Crawford's going to join us.
0: Oh, we love him. Final hour on this Monday. More of your phone calls as well after this. 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
16: 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Seattle Seahawks, the champs, are going to be on Hard Knocks this year.
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18: Good morning, I'm Adam Smith. It was another rough outing for the Mariners in Chicago yesterday. The White Sox beat the Mariners 2-1. The Seattle Storm bounced back from an opening game loss, though. Lexi Brown hit 5 3-pointers and scored 17 points, and the Storm beat the Connecticut Sun 89-82 yesterday. In local news, your commute's about to get busier on I-5. WashDOT reduced both directions of the freeway down to a single lane near Alger as of last night. Crews will be installing temporary crossover roads in preparation for a fish passage project that will run underneath the main freeway. And several local colleges were impacted by a nationwide online security breach. Western Washington University, Watkins Community College, and Bellingham Technical College were all among schools that were affected by the breach of Canvas. Access to Canvas has been restored, but schools are warning students to be wary of suspicious emails or links. In your local weather forecast, we'll see plenty of sunshine in the Bellingham area today, high of 67 degrees. Overnight tonight, partly cloudy, low around 46.
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7: 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I was playing up at Loomis. And I had, no wonder I'm playing bad. I'm watching a baseball game while trying to play golf. And all of a sudden, you know, the reception's going out. 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And then it's just like, wait. 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And then I'm like, I'm sitting, I'm trying to find KPUG. 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
1: Reggie Miller on the program tomorrow. What we learned. Guy in Vegas. Hi, Guy. What's on your mind today?
10: Hey, Dan. How you guys doing?
1: Good.
10: Good. So I've got a name for you.
1: Okay.
10: My name is Guy Fiore from Las Vegas. And I had an incident where I forgot to make a Christmas Eve reservation for seven people. And I called a well-known steakhouse here in Vegas, begging for a reservation. I had the hostess or host ask if she could call me back once I gave her my name. The manager called me back the next day, said, "Hey, I just need your credit card." No problem. Gave him my credit card, and then turned

0: Becker shot 8 of 10, finishing with 20 points and 4 assists as the Dallas Wings edged Caitlin Clark and the Indiana Fever 107-104 Saturday in Indianapolis. It was Clark's first regular season game in nearly 10 months. She scored 20 points with 7 assists, but headed to the bench twice for back treatment before later downplaying any concern. Kelsey Mitchell scored 30 for Indiana, but the Fever came up short. Clark and Mitchell both missing long threes in the closing seconds. Despite the loss, Clark says it's all part of the process.
1: It was a great test. It was a great game. Our locker room was positive afterwards, so we're not going to hang our heads. We're going to move forward. A lot to be proud of and a lot to learn from, too. So it's only one of 44. We got a long ways to go.
0: The WNBA's 30th season is officially underway. With Today in Women's Sports, I'm Maggie Gray on Westwood One.
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6: 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We just saw a clip of the moment that Ron Taylor won Funny AF with Kevin Hart, meaning he's going to get his own Netflix special, and he was at the roast last night, and he is here on the Rich Eisen Show. So, how was the roast last night?
14: Man, the roast was, it was wonderful. You know, I've seen many roasts before.
6: Yes, sir.
14: Obviously, I've never been up there on the dais and whatnot. I didn't know where the camera was.
6: Yep.
14: So I didn't know how much I was on screen, but it was pretty intense, man. Like, it's one thing to hear those jokes on TV at home. It's another thing to be there, and they were throwing some shots, brother. They were going crazy. But one of the best sets of that night,
6: yes,
14: Cheryl Underwood, yes. Of course.

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15: And he actually said, I don't shoot like Cat and D'Lo, because we had D'Lo on the team at the time.
16: Right.
15: But he worked on his shot. He actually changed it. He doesn't necessarily admit that. But when he was with the Olympics and Kevin Durant, he puts the ball in front now. He used to pull it back. He puts it in front, and he led the league in three-pointers last year. And if you look at these other athletes, LeBron, D-Wade, and Kobe, mm-hmm. Ant has

0: Okay, yep. So that's what, on occasion, not too much.
1: I went through a stage where I had four, I went out 4 weeks in a row. Mm-hmm. I drank once a week, and I had a Vesper each time. And I commented on that. Is this a stage, or is this serious? You don't drink hard liquor, do you, Rich?
0: No, I'm not a hard liquor Good. Guy. I'm a red wine guy.
1: Yeah, that's smart.
0: I'm a big, booming red wine guy.
1: You look like you like Barolo.
0: I'm more of a Brunello guy.
1: Okay.
0: But I will have a Barolo every now and then.
1: I couldn't remember which one it was.
0: No, it's Brunello. I am a Brunello.
1: I like California calves. So.
0: Yeah, you do. I know that on occasion. Let's take a break. We'll come back. We'll finish the show together. You were reading out during the commercial break. You have some unused roast material from last night's Kevin Hart roast?
1: Well, my friend Mike Gibbons, a.k.a. Gibby, is the head writer of all these roasts.
0: Yes.
1: He used to be my head writer on the CBS show. And he sent me some stuff. He said that they bought the little Kevin Hart Nick jersey that's undersized.
0: Yes.
1: They bought it in the morning in case the Knicks swept, which they did, and they used it last night.
0: I did see that.
1: Yeah, so that was good.
0: Okay. We'll take a break. Craig Kilborn finishing up this program, and then we're going to put him in the car wash for This Was Sports Center, which is going to be coming your way this summer. 844-204-RICH if you want to chat with Craig, because he's a man of the people. He's a humble servant here on The Rich Eisen Show.
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0: That'll be later on. 844-204-RICH, never to dial. 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All right, Craig Kilborn, the floor is yours. What do you have over there?
1: First, it's Matt Zuccarello. That's the passer from the Minnesota Wild.
0: Okay.
1: Matt Zuccarello.
0: Housekeeping. All right, we got that.
1: I wanted to ask you, I care about my Vikings. I've been following them since Chuck Foreman was a rookie.
0: Oh, yeah.
1: Actually, before that, when Dave Osborne was there, early 70s.
0: I love it.
1: Kyler Murray.
0: Yes,
1: so,
0: sir.
1: I think he's talented. When I first heard about it, I was like, I don't like short quarterbacks. I like tall guys. I don't like passes batted down at the line of scrimmage. Mm-hmm. But then when I heard what was available, I said, you better get him because he is talented.
0: Yes.
1: So first of all, I want to ask you your thoughts on Kyler Murray.
0: Yes. He has been a massive question mark,
1: okay.
0: I think, where he comes in with a massive amount of excitement and hype as a Heisman Trophy winning quarterback. He has shown abilities to He's shown abilities to be a big problem to defenses.
1: Boy. Oh, big problem. Okay. Big problem to defenses.
0: Yeah, defenses.
1: Right.
0: I know that there's a lot of conversation surrounding that contract that required, you know, iPad, you know, usage.
1: Yeah, yeah.
0: Put in, codified in there, which was really weird. That's the thing, too. There's just too much weird involved.
1: I've heard that.
0: The way he was drafted in the league wasn't weird, but he came to the Super Bowl before his drafting. He hadn't announced if he was playing football or baseball.
1: Right.
0: He went on Dan's show and refused to even acknowledge that he would play football or that there was a decision, didn't want to talk about it. He'd done that on our show just a couple hours before because we recorded him beforehand. So he sensed all that weirdness. Then there's just weirdness in the way that, again, the way that his career ended in Arizona, too.
1: Yeah.
0: You know, I've never seen anybody take a football off the face mask and then have a foot injury over it. Never seen that before.
1: Okay, so but he's had prior to Sam Darnold coming to the Vikings, Sam had a rough career.
0: Correct.
1: Kyler did not. He had a better career.
0: No doubt.
1: Okay. I just want to say this, and I'm a little bit of a broken record. My issue a lot with the Vikings is the great KOC. Tremendous coach, very likable guy, very positive.
0: You don't like him?
1: I like him.
0: Okay.
1: But we have an issue. We have an issue.
0: What's your issue?
1: Okay, so first it was he was too pass happy, wouldn't run the ball. Now he seems to understand the run pass game. He seems to understand that. You got to do that. We beat in London. We beat Cleveland. Carson Wentz went 9 for 9. No timeouts. Marched down the field, threw it to Jordan Addison. Short passes, 9 for 9. We win.
0: Right.
1: After the game, KOC said, it's hard to do. It's hard. You need some chunk plays. You can't go 12, 15 plays. You got to.
0: Mm-hmm.
1: He likes long passing routes, and it drives me and others up the wall.
0: Really?
1: Throw the short passes. Mix it up. One of my favorite plays is the screen pass. So mix it up, man. He's just got to keep adapting. Does that make any sense?
0: I
1: don't like when quarterbacks get sacked.
0: I think Justin Jefferson is a big reason why you can get your chunk plays, Craig. You know what I mean? Like, you have him, you know, obviously he can run routes similar to what you're looking for. But with him, you can score touchdowns from anywhere on the field.
1: I know, but he's double-teamed a lot. I'm just saying, I need shorter passing routes sometimes. Well, mix it up, please.
0: I think Kyler Murray's going to mix it up for you.
1: Okay.
0: And I, you know, as much as I can't, you know, stand it, because I love J.J. McCarthy being a Michigan Wolverine.
1: I wanted to ask you about him as well.
0: I love him.
1: I haven't given up on him.
0: I just don't know if the Vikings have, to be quite honest.
1: Well, that's why that was my bigger picture. I said last year, I said if he leaves, he still might play well elsewhere.
0: Right.
1: Rich Gannon was with the Vikings, then he won the MVP elsewhere. JJ has something, okay? Mm-hmm. I was surprised that his throwing motion was off, is what people were telling me, but I haven't given up on him.
0: Well, the thing is with him is he's so young. I mean, I believe he's 23. Chris, you want to look that up? I believe he's 23 now. He's so young, and he has a massive career ahead of him.
1: Yes.
0: And the issue is that he, obviously, the issue is that the guy who they let go or didn't go as much all in to make him stay,
1: right,
0: went on to win the Super Bowl somewhere else.
1: Right.
0: So now they got to bring in Kyler Murray because he's so ridiculously inexpensive at $1.3 million.
1: Right.
0: And you're going to have a quarterback competition between the two. I feel that Murray will win that because he, as you pointed out, a much more decorated and successful career prior to joining the Vikings than Darnold did.
1: Right.
0: And so he's going to get this shot, and they're really talented. I mean, with Addison and Jefferson and now Juwan Jennings and Aaron Jones and Hockenson, if the line is improved, I think they're going to win a lot of football games, and that'll be another year for J.J. to sit. And then what happens?
1: Right.
0: Murray's going to be a free agent. It's going to be the same situation as mm-hmm. last year.
1: Yeah.
0: You let him walk?
1: Yeah.
0: Or do you just say, sorry, J.J., the time has now come for us right. to move on?
1: I don't know if Kyler's going to stay healthy.
0: That's another point.
1: We're in a very tough division. But just for the record, I've said this last year, and there were a few of us who wanted this as the quarterback. I don't mind JJ sitting.
0: Okay.
1: Aaron Rodgers sat a few years behind Brett Favre.
0: Yes, sir.
1: I wanted Aaron Rodgers as our quarterback last year because I think he's as gifted as they come. And I thought he played pretty well at Pittsburgh.
0: I did too. And I think another guy that wanted to see Aaron Rodgers in Minnesota was Aaron Rodgers.
1: Yes. Correct.
0: I think he was highly interested.
1: Oh, I would have loved that. That would have been, I love watching.
0: Because that would have been, you know, another Favrean
1: correct.
0: Step.
1: Yeah.
0: To go from the Jets to Minnesota
1: yeah.
0: and start balling out and show up in Green Bay
1: yeah.
0: and try and show them what's what.
1: Do you know Favre with the Vikings? Mm. This is just weird. He had his best statistical year ever with the Vikings in his NFL career.
0: Yes.
1: Better than any Green Bay.
0: He was unbelievable.
1: Yeah.
0: Up until that last throw.
1: Yeah.
12: Yep.
0: You got a good joke or two from last night's roast?
1: Well, I don't think we can say any of them.
0: There's a couple I think there are. These are jokes that did not make the broadcast per the head writer, Mike.
1: Yeah.
0: Your guy from back in the day, Craigers.
1: I'm not saying this one here. I'll tell you.
0: Uh-huh.
1: No, I'm not going to do any of them.
0: No.
12: Oh.
1: Graymon, how is it possible that you studied theater at MSU yet you've had more flops than Kevin Hart? That's safe.
0: Okay.
1: That's okay.
0: All right. That's a safe one.
1: The other ones
0: are... None of the rest of them are safe for work at all?
1: They're profane, and one takes a shot at Chelsea Handler. I won't do that to her.
0: Okay.
1: Yeah. Gentlemen.
0: Humble
1: servant, gentlemen.
12: Craig, great to see you.
0: It is great to see you.
1: Thank you, guys.
0: Thank you for coming here. I greatly appreciate it. And I thank you in advance of the conversation we're about to have about our days on SportsCenter together. Mm-hmm. You know, and when you got there and the whole business, and that's going to be on This Was SportsCenter coming up later on this summer. And I want to thank my other guests today. I want to thank Ron Taylor and Vince Goodwill. And good luck to your Minnesota Timberwolves, Craig. Are you doing a leg lift?
1: I was showing people the loafers. These are vintage Armani loafers. I've had them for a long time, but I like them. I haven't worn them in a while.
0: They look great. Penny loafers.
1: Yeah, I love penny loafers. I'm worried about the memories of ESPN because I might do what Bowie said. He can't remember the year 1975. What if I said, it's all a blur. I don't remember anything except Boomer. Boomer said something to me, and I went, No.
0: Craig Kilborn, everybody, wrapping up this edition of the Rich Eisen Show. We'll see you Tuesday.
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3: Westwood One presents Today in Women's Sports. The WNBA's opening weekend gave fans the showdown everybody wanted. Paige Becker shot 8 of 10, finishing with 20 points and 4 assists, as the Dallas Wings edged Caitlin Clark and the Indiana Fever 107-104 Saturday in Indianapolis. It was Clark's first regular season game in nearly 10 months. She scored 20 points with 7 assists, but headed to the bench twice for back treatment before later downplaying any concern. Kelsey Mitchell scored 30 for Indiana, but the Fever came up short. Clark and Mitchell both missing long threes in the closing seconds. Despite the loss, Clark says it's all part of the process.
4: It was a great test. It was a great game. Our locker room was positive afterwards, so we're not going to hang our heads. We're going to move forward. A lot to be proud of and a lot to learn from, too. So it's only 1 of 44. We got a long ways to go.
3: The WNBA's 30th season is officially underway. With Today in Women's Sports, I'm Maggie Gray on Westwood One.
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1: You know, people, they think that emotions are meant to be hidden because they show weakness. It's a terrible way to see life. Emotions are made to be expressed. You want to cry, cry. You want to laugh, laugh. You want to hit the wall, but get over it fast, because that's not the way to live, right? But emotions are absolutely beautiful. It makes us humans. And at the beginning, I won't have the courage to tear up in front of my daughter. Now it's like, hey, watch, I'm human like you are. You cry, I cry. Before, I'll be embarrassed. I'll go in the bathroom, sob like a little baby, and come back with my eyes all red. You okay? Were you like doing something in the bathroom? I'm like, no, I promise I wasn't. You know, it was hard to express my emotions, and I read a book that changed my life. And after reading that, it's like, hey, I'm a human being. I'm going to cry. I'm going to cry. Who cares? I'm having an emotional moment, and I'm going to express it. And whoever's going through that, I'm going to back him up and say, hey, let it out.
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14: We've got Bernie Upchurch joining us now on the Zone phone. 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

0: trying to run up the court on every single play. And on the play where Wimby went helicopter on Nas Reese's face, McDaniels, if you look at it, he's got both of his hands holding Wimby's left arm, and Nas Reed smacked Wimby in the face, and he finally had enough. You can only hold out so many pebbles in front of him before Shaolin Wimby's going to snatch them out of your hand. Nas Reed, you are lucky he did not snatch your soul, son. I am not sure what in the Somali NGO is going on with these refs in Minnesota, but they better figure it out. I respect the Wolves. I really do. They play hard. I love their coach. They got skills. But these refs, they just suck. But all of that being said, the Spurs are incredible. They are so far ahead, and I am blessed to have lived through two different eras of great Spurs franchises. The Wimby era now is upon us, and these are the days that we live for, and I love it. Thanks for the Vine, Rome. Spurs in six.
1: 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You'll like that if you missed that. All right, well done. 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Day Gong asks, in the adultery alarm, who is the groan in the beginning? Is it Vrabes? I can pretty much nail every other soundbite. Arnold, Sharon Moore, Coldplay, Tiger, OJ, I can't stop laughing. I don't know, let's listen.
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1: 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Yes. Is Vrabes.
7: Did you cut your off for a Super Bowl?
8: Oh. Been married 20 years.
1: It's not in the beginning. Oh. Yes. The groan is
8: Vrabes. Oh.
1: That's why we added it to the adultery alarm.
8: Oh.
1: Romers, we all know you have an affinity for nice timepieces. Have you ever gifted a watch to somebody before? Jason in TX.
9: You see this watch?
1: Or Sean Strickland. I have.
9: You see this watch?
1: Not often. Because timepieces are deeply personal.
9: You see this watch?
1: Deeply personal. I mean, for people that are watch people, it's really personal. Like, there's a reason. I don't buy them so much anymore. But I had a reason for every timepiece I've ever bought. So it's tough to do. But yes, I have. For instance, we bought Jake a nice timepiece for his graduation.
9: You see this watch?
1: That he keeps in a vault.
9: That watch costs more than your car.
1: Romy, you recently mentioned a two-week getaway to the North Woods of Wisco is on the summer calendar for the Rome Clan. That's actually not what I said. I said there's a two-week vacation for me. The clan will probably get, well, part of the clan will get more. Part of the clan might get less. Anyway, have you ever driven to Eagle River? Or is a cross-country roadie in the sled out of the question? Ben, it takes all day to fly to Eagle River. You know how long it would take me to drive to Eagle River? A month, probably. It would be a week there and a week back, and that would be my 2 weeks. Yeah, not about that life. I am the twin. Hey, Jim. What did you do for Jano on Mother's Day this year? Okay, I can answer that. On Thursday, we watched our cat die. That was part of the gift. That was a gift. Now, so Thursday, one more thing about that. So Cody the Ragdoll legend just passes on in front of all of our eyes. Did I mention this at the top? It was the most amazing thing. So where do we go? We moved to the country. We don't have a vet that we're aware of on a Thursday night that's open for a poor animal that passes on. What? I'm not keeping the legend in the house overnight. Where do we go? What do we do? So I'm holding the cat, and the cat's like my dude. I think you all know. The cat's my boy, my dude. I'm kind of in shock that he just stroked out. And Jake Rome is awesome. So Jake's home, and Jake's like, I got this. I know you two old heads are going to flip, so I got this. Jake finds a vet that's open. He's like, I got it. Let's go. Pop, give me the cat. He wraps the cat up. we drive to this vet, and we're like going to some strip mall. I'm like, man, this is depressing. This is even more depressing than I thought. And so I see this vet. It's like the freaking Taj Mahal of vets. I've never seen anything like it in my life. It's like, it's crazy. I haven't seen anything like it in Newport Beach. I haven't seen anything like it in Irvine. I haven't seen anything like it in LA. I haven't seen anything like it anywhere. What is this Taj Mahal of vets that's open at 9:15 at night doing down where we are in a strip mall? It's crazy, and it's all glass, and it's all well lit, and it's got like this little bar for animals, you know, like not for parents that are having a tough night that want to get a pop, but like, you know, little animal treats. And we go in there, and they're so nice, and they're so understanding, and they ask us all the right questions, and they make it super easy. And they say, do you want to cremate the animal? I'm like, and would you like to keep the animal? I'm like, no. And Janet says, I have a question. Can we get little paw prints? And they're like, of course. How many would you like? So she got some paw prints ordered. I haven't seen them. And also for Lindsay, who's been with the cat. Lindsay, you have to understand that the king, Cody the Ragdoll, he hasn't been well for a number of months. So Lindsay, who works for us a few days a week, she's our assistant slash house manager. She sits with the cat. She brushes the cat's hair. She plays the cat Bocelli because he's really upset. And he gets really confused and angry, but Bocelli calms the cat down. So Janet got her some paw prints too. So what do we do? Oh, you know, by the way, what do we do for Mother's Day? We watch the cat die. But we gave him a proper, whatever you want to say. Then we went down to Rancho Santa Fe. We went to San Diego. The three of us, Jake, Janet, and I, for Mother's Day. Jake was in from Madison, and he got some PTO. And we went down to Rancho Santa Fe. Incredible family time. And spent time down there. Had a few pops. Had some time. Went out. Came back up. We watched Jake's documentary. Jake finished his documentary. He made a documentary on Adult League Baseball. So we came back on Sunday and we watched that. And then he flew out this morning at 10 p.m. When I went, so I came home and I prepped last night, did all my stuff. And he said to me, Pops, what time do you get up? I said, 5:15. He's like, I'm going to set my alarm. I want to see you off. My plane does not leave till 10, so I'll just go back to bed. So I'm walking out, and I'm like, I knew that kid wasn't getting up. There he was, 5:30, hugging it out with the old man. Love you, Pop. Best weekend ever. I'm going back to bed. So we, as sad as that was on Thursday, we had a really good family weekend. And we have enough perspective to know that it was a really sad night, but we had 18 amazing years with a legendary character. 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
1: All right, here we go. 3 o'clock in the Pacific Northwest. Welcome to the Monday afternoon edition of The Zone on this very sunny afternoon in the Pacific Northwest. Boy, things heating back up after that frigid start to our Mother's Day weekend. Jason, how was your Mother's Day weekend for you?
2: Oh, fantastic. Gave the mom a call. She's over in Montana, but still connecting. Sounds like it was good for her. And, yeah, beautiful outside. Really nice weekend.
1: Got a chance to get in some golf in Sudden Valley yesterday, and only the

0: Fourth round of the season. However, things are starting to look up.
1: Oh, yeah.
0: I'm striking the ball pretty good for me. Again, if you're a real golfer, I still suck. But by my standards, we're trending in the right direction. And that's all you can really ask for, right? Lots to get to here in the zone. It's just a one-hour show today because we have Mariner baseball. The Mariners are in Houston to take on the Astros for four games. And, the Astros are at the bottom of the division. But I tell you what, man, the Chicago White Sox, they haven't improved that much to win a series against our roster, right?
1: Ooh, yeah, that was a rough offensive showing the past couple of days. I mean, two runs scored between the final two games. And they kind of teased you with that Friday game, right, where it's just, you know, all the home run power in the world. Luke Rayleigh hits a couple, Naylor, Julio get in on it. It's, you know, everything you want out of this Mariners offense. And that's what's so frustrating about the past 2 days is they've shown you what they can do, and then they just cannot put it together. They get runners in scoring position, can't drive them in. Saturday and Sunday were a couple of games to forget for Mariners fans.
0: Unbelievable. Andy Wing is with the Wing and a Prayer podcast and all the socials that go with that. And he's joining us in the zone. Happy Monday to you, sir.
2: Happy Monday indeed. Glad to be past that White Sox series and moving forward, right?
0: Absolutely. Boy, if there's one indication that things aren't right, Cal Raleigh, who was starting to get right, 0 for 29. Number 29 is 0 for his last 29. What's going on with Cal Raleigh, Andy?
2: I don't know, man. It is confounding to see what's going on with him right now. I mean, I know he's a streaky hitter, and he's going through a bigger slump. The biggest thing that sticks out to me with Cal Raleigh, and this is something Kevin Seitzer actually talked about before the year started. He was talking to Cal, and Cal's like, you know, what could I do better? And he's like, you know, the only thing I can really tell you is you need to shrink your strike zone. You kind of tend to swing outside the strike zone, especially in early counts. And that's like, it isn't really changing. I just see it constantly where it's like he gets maybe a strike call and then a ball outside the strike zone, strike two, and he puts himself in terrible counts. And I think that as a hitter, any hitter is going to struggle with that kind of going on. So I think he just needs to simplify his game, shrink the strike zone, be more selective at the pitches he's doing, be willing to walk more, and I think he'll start seeing more success.
1: Yeah, and Andy, yesterday we saw the first kind of signs from Dan Wilson that he might, you know, be wanting to change things around. Cal, for the first time, didn't hit at the number two slot. They put him down to cleanup, and Julio and Naylor were in the 2-3. What are your thoughts on when a guy's struggling, changing the lineup up? Maybe that does something to his confidence if he sees that going on. How do you feel about Cal, you know, or at least Dan Wilson maybe changing things around there?
2: My initial thoughts, first of all, is like, finally, like, this should have been done a while ago. But the other aspect of it is I never liked Cal in the two spot in general. I know there's a new age philosophy around, well, your best hitter is going to get more at-bats throughout the season. That's what you want to see. But maybe I'm more traditionalist. I like to see a guy like that, if he's going to hit home runs, be in that 4-5 spot, they're going to knock in runs when you got the guys in front of you on base. But from an in-season now, they had to do something. I think it's long overdue. I think that, we're just going to stick with it mentality is just, they wish they would have moved on, done this sooner. Hopefully it turns things around. Naylor and Julio are the two hottest players in the team. Move them up in the order is the right thing to do.
0: You know, I don't like Cal in that number two slot either. And again, correct me if I'm wrong here, but it just seems like you'd want a little more speed on the base paths earlier on in the lineup, right?
2: Absolutely. I mean, I'd rather see Julio in that spot just with his speed and athleticism. But even a guy like that, you know, has power and can drive in runs. And I never liked it. And I'm glad they finally made a move.
1: You know, so Andy, big news coming out of the weekend. Bryce Miller's back. He's going to be pitching against Houston on Wednesday. And, you know, it sounds like they're going to be starting out with the six-man rotation. Good chance that they only go through it once, but, you know, from some of the reporting we've seen, there's a chance that they could be doing some of this piggybacking, where they have Luis Castillo, Bryce Miller playing the same game and maybe give some relief to your bullpen. How do you feel about how they're handling Bryce's return, and how do you see this moving forward?
2: I think they're doing pretty much what they can do without making too much of a shakeup. We talked about this before, and I kind of suggested a six-man rotation. I don't know if you can really take Luis out of the starting rotation, even though he's struggling right now at this earliest part of the year. And I think probably the best option, if they go to that, like piggybacking, like you start the first three or four innings and I'll come in on the end, that's probably the best way. Okay, Luis, you don't need to throw six innings today. You just need to throw three. Give us your best stuff. And then we'll bring in Miller after you. I think that's actually a decent option here to fill this going forward if they don't want to do the sixth man. So it sounds like they're just kind of making sense right now, which is a good decision. It seems like on the pitching side, they seem to make sense. Sometimes on the offensive side, like we talked about at the beginning here, doesn't always make sense. So I'm glad they're doing something right. I agree with
0: Castillo, man. I mean, again, we continue to flag another performance.
2: Yeah. They have to do something with this eventually, right? Like, you can't just keep going out there giving up 5-6 runs every game. And I think they're trying to do that with maybe this different approach. But what do you do? I mean, final year of his contract, right? Making good money. I don't know. A lot of teams are going to trade for him. I know you can't just release him. Like, you could put him to the bullpen, but, like, you know, a guy that's been for your way, he's been pitching for here, for this team. I've just kind of thought there'd be some, like, he'd have some kind of injury or something, put him on the IL, but I don't know. If he's just healthy and going out there and putting out, giving up 6 runs every time, you got to do something eventually. So I don't know. It's confounding, too, because, you know, he's just catching too much of the plate. Like, I feel like he throws too much stuff that doesn't bend. That is more, and his off speed to his fastball isn't good enough right now to have the differential he needs, I think. And so he's just getting rocked.
0: One of my questions I have for both of you guys is, what do you think? Is Mooney going to be your closer by the All-Star break? Jason, you first.
1: Yeah, I think you got to stick with Mooney. I mean, it's not like this guy's over the hill. He's 28 years old. He's coming off, you know, last year where he was one of the best closers in baseball. He had like 25 straight shutout innings to start the season. So I don't know if you can give up on a guy that quickly, but I think it's been concerning what's been starting off this season. I don't think you can just look past that, especially when you put that in comparison to a guy like Matt Brash, who's doing what Mooney did last year and still hasn't given up an earned run. You have Jose Ferrer, who's been everything you can hope for and more, even a guy that can step into the closer role. But I think if you're Dan Wilson, and he has kind of a precedent of this, trust your guy. Mooney's been that guy for 2 seasons, and I don't think you can give up on him just like that. It seems like there's some mechanics and confidence stuff going on when you read some of the reports about what's going on with him. But I think this is something you wait around, you stick with it. It's one of those situations where you really feel like it can only get better from here, but it is I think, one of the Mariners' main concerns here for the first, you know, quarter of the season.
0: What do you think, Andy?
2: You know, I'm going to go the opposite and say no. I think I love Munoz, and I think he's had some great years. Baseball's a funny sport where you think things are going to go a certain way, and they go the opposite way. He's just having one of those years so far where it's just not working out. Doesn't mean he's a bad pitcher. Doesn't mean he can't be the closer by the end of the year or even next year. I just think it's going to keep going awry enough where they're going to have to make a move and put Brash in that position, or just closer by committee based on the matchups and situations. So I think by the All-Star break, there'll be some movement around there for sure.
0: You know, it's so funny how this can change over a course of a season or two, right? You know, we are over there doing patchwork, trying to find guys to fill the holes on these teams and platooning guys all over the place. Now we have an abundance of pitching, and it's like a puzzle you got to put together, and you kind of got to get it right because you got to manage these guys the way they need to be managed, both on a personal level and then just with situationally, because we're paying so much to Castillo and so forth, and we can't send down certain guys down into the minors because they're too good to do that. This is a real interesting problem to have.
2: Very interesting problem. It's like drama being played out right in front of us, right? We're like, oh, can you really do that to Castillo? He's been an all-star. He's been like an ace. Like, he's been an opening day starter. Can you really, like, what is it going to do to his ego and, like, all of that going out? But then it's like, but can you really send down Emerson Hancock either? He's been a star for you this year. Like, what's that going to do to that guy's confidence? Like, all the drama being played out in front of us. But it's also a good problem to have. I think a lot of teams would wish they had 6 starters that they'd have to figure out a way to get them all in. And then just what do you do with Castillo? So it'll be really interesting over the next few months to see how this all plays out, even the next few weeks, to see how they deal with the 6-man rotation or if they want to keep that going forward.
0: My big question of the day today about the Seattle Mariners is, we get set to play a 4-game series at Houston, a bottom dweller, a team that's 16-25. How the hell are the Mariners 19-22, 2.5 games behind the Athletics and a half game behind the Rangers. We're back down into third place. With this roster, what is wrong? Because, I mean, we're kind of running out of excuses, right? We gave Cal a bit of a pass because of the World Baseball Classic, and then he started to hit some home runs, and okay. And now he's back to 0 for 29 against a real subpar team, right? I mean, yes, the White Sox are better, but they're not playoff contenders. They're not even in the conversation whatsoever, but good for them. It's kind of cute that they are almost in and around thinking about 500. I mean, okay, but our opponents haven't been all that tough. Yes, Brendan Donovan was out, and some of our pitching seems off, but at what point do we just pull our heads out?
2: I think you make a great argument. It's just inconsistent baseball. You see that first game of that series, they just blow their doors off. And then all of a sudden they act like they can't hit the next 2 days. And that's the problem they've had, of just like super inconsistent. And honestly, this is going across a lot of Major League Baseball. Like there's not a lot of over 500 teams and even like really good teams from last year, like the Blue Jays and the Mets are like just having similar issues. And I'm almost at a loss for words as you're hearing right now. Of like, you know, the pitching doesn't seem quite as good at times, and then all of a sudden the bullpen's been shaky, and the offense has been super inconsistent. Some of the guys are starting to get hot, but when you have Cal in the mid of your line, going 0 for 29, that just hurts things drastically. And there's prediction, and I even predicted there'd be a 95-90 win team before on this call. I actually thought to myself, well, that ain't happening. Like, let's see if they can get over 500 and maintain some consistency around that. And it's just, you're right, they are running out of excuses. Guys got to perform. They got to step up. Like, this team has expectations for a reason. It's not out of thin air. The expectations weren't made because, like, oh, we got some hope and some young guys. No, our young guys are doing great with Cole Young. But it's the seasoned vets that we need more out of.
1: Andy, does it feel like we're in for a repeat of what happened last month, almost exactly to the day, where, you know, the Mariners played the Rangers, they, you know, managed just like 3 runs over a 3-game series, it felt like their offense was gone, and here comes the Houston Astros, who's given up, you know, like 6 runs a game pretty much, and that's just what the Mariners needed, and they put up, I think, like 30 runs over a 4-game series, and it felt like that was just what they needed to get their confidence up, this offense back flowing. We're in a really similar position now where they have two runs over the past 2 games against the White Sox. You're coming into Houston, a hitter-friendly ballpark with an Astros team that has half the rotation on the injured list, half the roster pretty much on the injured list at this time. Is this just what the Mariners need over these next couple days to get their mojo back?
2: Well, I sure hope so. I mean, you can only play the teams in front of you, and if they've been crushing Houston pitching and that gives them confidence back, get their confidence back, then yeah, let's go take it. I mean, I sure hope so, because they just need another 4-game series where they at least, even if they split or they win 3 out of 4, like if they can put up 5, 6, 7 runs a game, that just for the offensive side of things, that will be, I think, really important. And yeah, it's bad pitching and like we took advantage of it, but hey, it's a major league still. I mean, we see the White Sox, two pitchers that like aren't the greatest pitchers in the world, who shut them down. So they still got to go hit. So I sure hope so.
0: You know, I've thought this a couple of times, and I'm thinking it for a third time. Jason, I'm with you in spirit, but we were coming off of a 5-1 road trip. We swept the Cardinals. We won 6 out of 7. We got everything back on track. We were going back home after a great road trip. Here comes Kansas City, a team below 500. We're better, give or take Bobby Witt Jr., and they sweep us at home. That was awful. Right. And then we go on and we take 2 out of 3 from Atlanta. Okay. And then I thought, okay, and now we're going to get it rolling. Here we go. Chicago White Sox. We'll get right back in there. And all of a sudden we'll have a pretty impressive 10-game stretch. We lose 2 out of 3 to the Chicago White Sox. And now I'm sitting here thinking, here's our hated rival Astros and the power of Altuve. I don't know what it is, but I'm over here thinking you can't call sweeps in 4-game series. We're going to sweep the Astros. Their pitching sucks. We're going to get right. As Jason says, I'm terrified about this series. And on paper, we've already won this series. Why even show up and play? The Astros don't want us showing up. And then I'm like, but they do. And they always figure it out. Why do I just feel at best this is going to be a 2-2 split? I don't want to feel that way, Andy. Make me feel better.
2: the Mariners have destroyed Astros pitching. They've destroyed the Astros team lately ever since they ripped their hearts out the end of last year. I think they're just are scared to play the Mariners right now, and the pitching is going to be confident, the hitters are going to be confident, and it's like playing a whole new team that they've been playing lately, and they're just going to wipe them off the face of the planet.

0: And so I guess, I don't know, like win your division, get in, and hopefully these guys all come together, and then it's anybody's game. And so, yes, that you're right. I mean, those teams are pulling away. They're better right now. They're playing better. It's a long season. And, you know, a lot of things can happen from here to the end of the season. And so just put your head down, win it, start winning series, win game after game, get a division lead, win your division, and then go after the pennant. Because, I mean, they put the expectations on themselves with World Series or bust. So they have to win the pennant. They got to get to a World Series, and they're not starting off good in that way. But you know, long season to go.
1: All right, we can leave it there. All right, man. Well, hopefully we sweep the Astros and everything's fine, right? Something like that. How do we find your Winning a Prayer podcast? I know you're doing a lot of socials and really focusing on that right now.
0: Yeah, so Winging a Prayer podcast is on all your normal podcast platforms: Apple Podcasts, Spotify, Amazon, YouTube, all the things like around that, and then doing stuff on Instagram as well. Winging a Prayer podcast Instagram handle, and just trying to get back into the flow of things with that. So, but thanks for having me on today.
1: All right, sir. Hope you had a great Mother's Day, and we will check in with you after that we sweep the Astros.
0: All right, thank you.
1: All right, brother.
0: Go Mariners.
1: All right, see you soon, man. There you go, Andy Wing right there. He's Jason Upton. I'm Alan Fee. You can always reach out to us. 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You can email us at thezone@kpug1170.com. We're on Facebook, X, Instagram, all the things. You're in the zone.
2: Westwood One presents Today in Women's Sports. The WNBA's opening weekend gave fans the showdown everybody wanted. Paige Becker shot 8 of 10, finishing with 20 points and 4 assists, as the Dallas Wings edged Caitlin Clark and the Indiana Fever 107-104 Saturday in Indianapolis. It was Clark's first regular season game in nearly 10 months. She scored 20 points with 7 assists, but headed to the bench twice for back treatment before later downplaying any concern. Kelsey Mitchell scored 30 for Indiana, but the Fever came up short. Clark and Mitchell both missing long threes in the closing seconds. Despite the loss, Clark says it's all part of the process.
3: It was a great test. It was a great game. Our locker room was positive afterwards, so we're not going to hang our heads. We're going to move forward. A lot to be proud of and a lot to learn from, too. So it's only 1 of 44. We got a long ways to go.
2: The WNBA's 30th season is officially underway. With Today in Women's Sports, I'm Maggie Gray on Westwood One.
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1: All right, welcome back to The Zone on this Monday afternoon in the sunshine. Short show today. We're on the air till 4 o'clock. It's Mariners pregame as the Mariners get set to take on the Houston Astros, game number one of four. George Kirby on the mound for the Mariners tonight, a 5-10 first start. Well, we're counting down to Thursday. We're real curious about this Seattle Seahawks schedule for 2026.
2: Yeah, opening the week on a Wednesday, the season on a Wednesday, second time in NFL history I think that's been happening. Of course, their division rivals, Niners and Rams, are going to be playing in Australia on Thursday. So that pushes the Seahawks up a little bit, which I don't think any of us are complaining about. But there's some real compelling matchups up here for their potential opponents.
1: Yeah, it is going to be real interesting to see who we play. My bet is on the Chicago Bears. Right, that seems like a good matchup. You can't have the matchup with the team that you beat in the Super Bowl happen. That doesn't work for the scheduling. I think we're going to end up getting the Patriots though this season. Is that right?
2: Yeah, they're on the schedule at some point.
1: Yeah, but just not in that opener. Chicago Bears. Everybody has them as a top three team in the NFC this year. And why wouldn't they at this point, especially with some of the moves they made and stealing a Seahawk or two from us? So, yeah, it'll be interesting. Obviously, starting out with a big test like that will be awesome for this football team.
2: Yeah, you really like how the Bears ended the season. I mean, I'm still thinking about that Caleb Williams throw at the end. I mean, that, you know, when falling away in the playoffs, that was just ridiculous. I think that was that against the Rams in the second one? That was just insane. And they were going, you know, drive for drive with the Los Angeles Rams, a team that I think everyone has ended the season with a consensus number two in the NFL. So they had a really promising stretch. They're one of those teams that's young, that's on the rise. They made some moves, like you noted, Kobe Bryant bolstering their defense a little bit. You really like the Bears, and you really like the leap that you see Ben Johnson making in his year 1-2, which we just saw Mike McDonald make here with the Seahawks.
1: Yeah, and you know, you can't put too much on Caleb Williams. I mean, obviously he's our quarterback, I get that, but they've got a really good running game. That's going to be the real success for them, isn't it?
2: Yeah, ridiculous. I mean, there is that one game last year where I think it was a Black Friday game against the Eagles in Philly where they ran for, you know, 250 rushing yards. It was ridiculous. DeAndre Swift in the backfield, they have another guy there that really broke out. They just have a well-balanced offense, and they still, you know, they traded DJ Moore to the Bills. They lost him, but they got Rome Odunze. You know, we love him from his UW Husky days. He's going to be one of those guys you look at who could, you know, possibly be making a leap. Luther Burden, year one for two. You also look at tight end Colston Loveland, you know, out of Michigan, first-round pick. They got some great pass catchers, and I really like the offense, but don't let that take away from what this defense looks like because it, you know, I hear some buzz that they could be top five in the league, so... this could be a very well-balanced Bears team.
1: So the good news about being the Super Bowl champs, you're going to be in a lot of prime time games. So we're expecting to see a lot of that for the Seahawks here in 2026. One way to measure the strength of the schedule is the obvious combined win totals back in 2025 for their opponents. It's obviously an imperfect measurement as teams can vary greatly from one year to the next year. With the roster turnover and everything, especially in the NFL as of late, right? According to Sporting News, the Seahawks' 2026 schedule ranks as the 14th hardest out of 32 teams based on what we currently know. We have a combined 514 winning percentage for opponents based on last year. So for context, Seattle's 2025 schedule was tied for the 17th hardest with a 498 winning percentage for opponents. This according to the NFL. So if you look a bit closer, the Seahawks 2026 schedule is filled with mostly teams that were either among the best in the NFL last season or among the worst with not much in between. So we'll have our challenges. And, of course, you know, we're going to have the Niners and Rams twice each during the regular season. So we already know that that's going to be part of the problem. And we know we're probably going to have the Bears in there. The Patriots, I don't know. You know, is Mike Vrabel focused as a coach? Will he be the coach at the start of the season? I don't know. I'm going to be curious. I expected our schedule to be going into this much, much harder just because you're the Super Bowl champs.
2: Yeah, this is a really important thing to look at before the season. Use my Detroit Lions as an example where, you know, we go 15-2, get upset by the Commanders in the playoffs, and they're like, okay, well, this is the start of something real. Well, you know, with that 15-2 record comes a really tough first-place schedule the next year. And look at what happened to Detroit last season. I mean, they finished 9-8. They had an absolutely grueling schedule with a lot of primetime matchups, similar to what the Seahawks have. Rick Todd was telling me on Sports Saturday. They have, I think, 9 primetime matchups this season, which just seems ridiculous. And that strength of schedule could really play a big part. Now, conversely, now my Lions have, by a lot of metrics, the easiest schedule in the league. So I would look for them to make a big jump. But, you know, when you read that and tell me they have the 14th hardest schedule in the league, Alan, that to me feels like a big pass for the Seahawks, because I would expect it to be a lot higher given what they did last season.
1: All right, so games versus teams with 11-plus wins in 2025. We're going to play the Patriots, right? 14-3, we beat them in the Super Bowl. I don't know if they're going to be a 14-3 team again. The Broncos, 14-3. You know, I hear everything about this. I mean, the Broncos are going to be better. You know, if they didn't have problems at the end of that one playoff game, they would have been in the Super Bowl against us again. Bo Nix, is he really as good as advertised? I guess we'll find out. The Rams, 12-5. That's a deceptive 12-5, in my opinion. We got them twice. 49ers twice. They were 12-5. Bears were 11-6, and we already know they're better. The Eagles were 11-6 last year, and have they figured out some of the inner problems with that team? It feels like it, or they will by the start of the season. And then the Chargers, who underperformed last year, 11-6. So we know that these are the 11-plus win teams that we played last year, or that we're going to play this year, and that was the records last year.
2: Yeah, that's a really tough schedule. I'm just going to be so straight up. That's really tough, and I don't. 14th hardest sounds like it's, you know, maybe a little light. I think the Seahawks have a big challenge in front of them against, especially with the division opponents you noted.
1: Well, there's the other side of that too. There's games with teams with 7-10 wins. Panthers were 8-9 last year. Cowboys were 7-9-1. Games versus teams with 6 or fewer wins. The Chiefs, and who knows what the Chiefs are going to be with, you know, Mahomes coming back, and they got K-9 now. They got K-9. The Commanders were 5-12. The Giants, I got to believe they're going to be an improved team. They were 4-13 last year, but I think the Giants are going to probably be one of the best improved teams of the league. The Cardinals, we got them twice, 3-14. The Raiders were 3-14. So, you know, again, we've got some guaranteed. Let's assume we beat all those teams, right? So, I mean, there's 1, 2, 3, 4, 5, 6 wins that, you know, again, it's the NFL. There's 6 wins right there. And then Panthers and Cowboys, that could be 8 wins right there.
2: I'm going to be honest with you. You list those teams out, and a lot of those teams do not sound like gimmies. Now, the Cardinals and Raiders are two where I'm like, yeah, I think Seattle's got those in the back. The Commanders are one of those teams where it's like last season was not representative of what that team is. They've got Jaden Daniels back. They've improved their defense a lot since last season. I think some of those games like Dallas, Carolina, the Giants, you know, a lot of those, the Commanders, I think those are going to be a little tougher than we might think.
1: Yeah, I mean you can't take every. I mean, I'm just on the surface, though. I mean, every one of these games is winnable based on just having a better roster than these other teams. Yeah, the Giants are going to be a total wild card this year. I mean, a 4-win team? I don't think so. You know, and the Cardinals, I mean, how many consecutive times can we keep beating the Cardinals? Right? I mean, that's a ridiculous number. I don't know if I can count that high, how many wins in a row we have against them. The Cowboys, who knows? Right? I mean, are they better, worse, or the same than they were? I don't even know. I could hear an argument for all three of those.
2: Well, and that's the big news coming out of the weekend, right? We now know what that Sunday night football game is going to be in week one, and it's going to be the Cowboys versus the Giants, which, you know, crosses them out of the potential week one opponents for Seattle, which leaves you with, you know, a couple of teams you just noted. The Bears, Patriots, Chargers, Chiefs, or Cardinals are one of those five teams is going to be that week one opponent that we keep waiting on. And, you know, from some indications, it's probably not going to be the Chiefs. Patrick Mahomes might not be healthy from his ACL recovery by then. So their owner has even said that probably counts us out from being on that, you know, NFL season opener. The Cardinals just makes no sense, right? That is not an enticing matchup for week one of the NFL season. The NFL season opener, Seahawks-Cardinals, doesn't get me going. And that is basically what? Chargers, Bears, Patriots, who I think both you and I would welcome any of those. I think Patriots, there's a ton of storylines behind that. The Bears is probably just the best one-on-one matchup right there. And the Chargers, I think, are a sneaky Super Bowl contender. Their offensive line was so banged up. They lost two of the best in the game last season. I think any of those three would be really, really fun.
1: See, I as a fan, yes. But as a guy who's really wanting us to get there, you know, what would be best for this team schedule-wise? Would you want one of those powder puff teams? I'm at the point now, just seeing how the last two seasons went, I didn't like that we had maybe, especially 2 years ago, where we had an inflated record. Remember, we were like 6-3 at one point, but we had still beaten nobody.
2: Yeah.
1: Nobody. And like the one team that we did beat turned out to be a flop by the end of the season. So that took away from our strength of schedule. And so I would like to see, last year we opened against the Niners, right? And that, we did it with a brand new quarterback and a new OC, and you know, we had a lot of unanswered questions on offense. We felt better about the defense, and we lost, you know, right on the, basically the last play of the game. Here, I want to take on one of these superpower teams. Give us, you know, the Bears are a good team. They should be. You know, I want to, let's assume, you know, I'm going to give San Diego. Well, I still call them the San Diego Chargers. I want to give the Chargers the benefit of the doubt that they're going to be legit contenders again. They should be improved, right? And I want to see us be tested. I don't like that waiting till halfway through the schedule to kind of go, well, we haven't played the Rams yet. We don't even know if we could be pummeled by the Rams, even though we have the same 6-2 record, right? I mean, we don't know. So I want that test. I don't want it to be like college basketball. Remember Duke would just like, you know, schedule like 6 easy wins. 2 of them were probably high schools. And it was like, wow, okay, Duke is 11-0 and number 1 in the country, but they haven't beaten anybody yet. And, you know, I want us to hit – we're the defending Super Bowl champs. This is not a brand-new quarterback. Yes, there's a new OC, but I'm convinced that the OC is going to fit into the system, which almost seems backwards, right?
2: Well, that's what's really exciting about this. Having that, you know, Wednesday opener where you're right. The last couple of seasons, it feels like, okay, it's like the Seahawks, who have you really beaten midway through the season? I don't know what resume wins you have yet. They're going to get that week one. There's no way the NFL is going to schedule the Cardinals or a Patrick Mahomes-less Chiefs on the NFL season opener. And when you look at the Bears, Patriots, or Chargers, and you look at Ben Johnson and the Bears, he fits into that, you know, really fun matchup thing that we have going in the NFC West, where it's McVay versus McDonald, right? Shanahan versus McDonald. Offensive masterminds versus the defensive masterminds. Ben Johnson is that offensive mastermind. And going Caleb Williams and Ben Johnson versus Mike McDonald in this dark side defense is just going to be really fun. So, you know, Rick was suggesting on Saturday that he's seen leaks. The Bears were the ones that were leaked out as the week one opponent. I'm not sure how much I believe that exactly, but stylistically and just, you know, promotionally for the NFL to really pump this up, it really feels like the Patriots or Bears are going to be those two teams. And with everything going on with the Patriots right now, it really does feel like the Bears are going to be that week one opponent. But, hey, I guess we'll find out on Thursday.
1: Why not a Super Bowl rematch and the whole Vrabel thing? The NFL likes these storylines on and off the field, right?
2: You think they'd want to play into that a little bit?
1: Well, don't you think everybody wants to see how the Patriots are going to be with him on the sideline? I mean, and maybe he's not. Maybe the guy who just signed a deal with NBC Sunday Night Football, who just left the Steelers, would be available. I've already heard, and again, you hear speculation, that maybe that guh is plan B for the Patriots. That'd be a storyline. That is a good storyline, don't you think?
2: And, you know, nothing would surprise me at this point with this Vrabel Patriot situation. There is so much on the table. There's still so much to come out. You can't take anything off, but one thing is for certain, the Patriots fan base and Robert Kraft specifically, they are firmly in the place that they want Vrabel there for this upcoming season.
1: Well, because then, you know, and again, you know, he can't really fire him based on his own history, right? I don't know, but wouldn't it be fun? And then to have Vrabel's now ex-girlfriend as like the third voice on the Peyton Manning brothers broadcast, wouldn't that be kind of fun?
2: Oh my God,
1: that'd be a great week one, but maybe not. But I'm still banking on Chicago too. I'm with Rick on that one. I think it'd be a great matchup. You know, you got Market 3, the Chicago Bears versus the defending Super Bowl champions. I mean, and again, everyone's got the Bears as. The Bears were number one in the NFC there for a minute last year, and people think they're a little closer.
2: They ended as the number one seed, right? I think they finished with the number one, the best record in the or no, because the Seahawks have died. Yeah, but yeah. they had the best in the first round. Yeah,
1: absolutely. So interesting. I think I bring on the Bears. I think that'd be great. The Kobe Bryant matchup. Yeah, I root for Kobe Bryant too,
2: oh,
1: right?
2: For sure, for
1: good,
2: sure.
1: Good for him, though. You know, I think it's really weird. I mean, I wonder what it's like as a player. I mean, obviously, you want to get paid, and it's your job, it's a business, and you know, we look at it much more obviously from a fan standpoint. But if you're Kobe Bryant, good for you. You win a Super Bowl with the Seahawks, and now you just joined a team that's very much in the conversation to win a Super Bowl. You could win it with a storied franchise.
2: Well, it's so impressive, right? I mean, Kobe Bryant's the guy that was a cornerback starting off his career with the Seahawks. He adjusted because they needed someone in the safety spot. He fits seamlessly into that. Now he's getting a payday. I mean, these Seahawks free agents that left, you can split them into camps of Week 1 where you're like, hey, I don't really want to see you succeed outside of this. I kind of had a bad taste in my mouth coming out of this experience. K9, where you're like, okay, you knew halfway through the season you weren't going to be a Seahawk. Okay, goodbye, see ya. I'm loving you, Jadarian Price. Kobe Bryant's a guy I think Seahawks fans can just root for and say, hi, I want to see you do well. This is a great arc you had at the Seahawks.

0: you're getting paid because of it. And I don't think there's a bit of bad blood with Kobe.
1: Yeah, I agree with that. Schedule comes out on Thursday. We're on the air till 4 o'clock, then it's Mariners pregame. 5:10, first pitch with George Kirby on the mound. He's Jason Upton. I'm Alan Fee. Headlines next. You're in the zone.
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8: Good afternoon, I'm Jason Upton. The Mariners are getting a crucial part of their pitching staff back as they start a key divisional matchup. The team announced over the weekend that Bryce Miller will make his season debut against the Astros on Wednesday. Miller's been out since he suffered an oblique injury at spring training. M's are coming off a rough weekend series against the White Sox, where they started strong with a high-scoring win on Friday, but went on to lose a series after combining to score just two total runs in games 2 and 3. They now face an Astros team that sits just 3 games behind them in the AL West standings. Houston's been one of the hottest hitting teams in the league, but also ranks among the worst pitching teams amid a rough start to the season that's seen them place 15 players on the injured list. George Kirby is on the mound for today's series opener. Coverage begins at 4 o'clock. First pitch is at 5:10 right here on KPUG. It was a mixed opening weekend of the season for the Seattle Storm. They fell to the Golden State Valkyries in their home opener Friday, but rebounded to edge the Connecticut Sun 89-82 yesterday. Lexi Brown hit 5 3-pointers, and rookie Flage Johnson had 16 to lead the Storm to their first win of the year. They'll continue their road trip up north on Wednesday when they play their first ever match against the WNBA's newest team, the Toronto Tempo. Western softball team is on national tournament bound. The Vikings beat Simon Fraser in a pair of must-win games Saturday to win their third straight GNAC championships title. That earned them the number 7 seed in the NCAA West regional bracket, which pits them against second-seeded Cal State East Bay on Thursday in Hayward, California. Western's men's golf team also had a big weekend. The Vikings won the NCAA regional title for just the second time in program history to punch its ticket to the national championship near Las Vegas next week. Junior Conrad Brown won the individual title at 10 under par 206 for a tight one-stroke victory. The district championships are set in a pair of prep sports. Linden Christian Meridian's boys soccer teams are facing off tonight in the 1A district title game. Winner advanced by districts, where the loser faces either Nooksack Valley or Blaine with a ticket to the state tournament on the line. Lynx and Trojans start their game at 7 o'clock tonight from Blaine High School. Meanwhile, Squalicum and Linden are playing in the 2A district title game on Thursday night after the

0: Lions handed Seahome their first loss of the season over the weekend. Both Squalicum and Linden have already secured their spots at state. In baseball, Seahome and Linden are meeting for the 2A district title game on Wednesday, with both teams already having booked their ticket to state. Bellingham is currently facing Archbishop Murphy in the consolation bracket in Anacortes, where the Bayhawks could keep their state tournament hopes alive or have their season come to an end. Linden Christian is playing Cedar Park Christian on Saturday in the 1A district title game, with the Lynx already having secured their spot at state as well. In fast pitch softball, the first round of the 2A district tourney is starting today. Linden is playing Marysville Pilchuck, and Seahome's taking on Anacortes, both of those starting at Bender Fields in Linden at 4 o'clock. Over in Class 1A, Nooksack Valley topped Mount Baker over the weekend to join Linden Christian and Blaine in the bi-district crossover tournament, which starts on Friday. And in 3A, Ferndale's playing Shorewood at 4 o'clock in Everett tomorrow in the district quarterfinals. I'm Jason Upton. For more, head to mybellinghamnow.com.
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7: All right, welcome back. Mariner baseball coming up at the top of the hour. Got the pregame show. First pitch tossed out at 5:10. George Kirby on the mound for the Mariners. Western Washington University softball is headed back to the national tournament, Jason.
0: Oh, man, this team is not for the faint of heart. I mean, they have their backs to the wall again, facing elimination on Saturday. They're able to get past it, and three straight GNAC championships for this team. I have so much fun following them, and hey, they're right back in the national tournament.
7: He's Jeff Evans, Western Washington University Athletics, joining us on the Zone phone. Jeff, it's been a minute here. How are you, sir?
8: What's up, guys? Good to talk to you.
7: Well, first of all, I got to tell you, this Viking softball team, what is it about this team that has to make it too exciting for us?
8: And they just they don't give up. I think that's the main thing that Cheryl Gilmore, the head coach, instills in them is no matter the situation, game's not over. And, you know, they were dealt a little adversity in the GNAC championships, but coming home with a third straight trophy is pretty special. It's just a team that just doesn't give up. And, leadership is part of that with senior Haley Rath and junior Malia Andrews, and they've got a special freshman in the circle as well. So,
0: yeah, Jeff, so taking a look at this GNAC championships from over the weekend in Ellensburg, they fall to Simon Fraser on Friday. Luckily, it is double elimination, so you have to lose twice. I'm following the St. Martin's game on Friday afternoon, and they're down, I think, something like 4-1 in the fifth inning, and it's like if they lose this, your postseason tournament's over. You're hoping you get a spot in the selection show, which happened earlier today. And then they reel off this incredible rally in the fifth inning. They string together five runs. And, oh, by the way, if that wasn't enough, they'd have like five more two innings later, and it ends up being

0: a blowout win. It feels like this is what's happened for basically the last 2 years with this team, where, yeah, they have one game, it's do or die, and they save their best stuff for later in it.
1: Yeah, they just have that mentality where they don't get too down, and they don't get down too up as well. And so, you know, it's a game of inches sometimes, and in the game against Simon Fraser, the wind is blowing out in Ellensburg, and they hit a home run, and you know, just it wasn't their day, and they battled back. I mean, I think we all know the toughest thing in a tournament like this is coming back to that elimination bracket. You go into Friday thinking, like, we're two wins away from the championship. You lose that first game, and you got to play again. And then you know you got to go into Saturday, and you got to win two games. So it's a tough thing to do, but I know the way that Cheryl operates is it's one game at a time, one pitch at a time. And, man, it's pretty cool that they did that. And to win that three straight years and to get to the NCAA tournament is just so tough, especially, you know, Northwest, you don't have the luxury of all the great weather in the early February and March, and so it's really a special accomplishment for this team, and yeah, I think we're all really, really proud of them, what they've done, and they'll go down to East Bay and give it their best shot against the really good four teams down there, three other teams down there.
2: Jeff, this team has put itself very much in the conversation for a national championship over the last couple of seasons. How do you compare this team to the previous two? Are they better, worse, the same? Do we have a better chance, or is it going to be a tougher ride this time?
1: It's going to be, I think it's going to be a tough ride. I mean, pitching is paramount at this level. We have East and Alana Wirtala, but each team is kind of a little bit different. I mean, you had Emma Andrzejewski Ramirez last year at the behind the plate, who was just an imposing figure, and a couple pitchers that, you know, that were really good that transferred out. And so, but this year, the mentality is more, you know, they've got really good defense, really good hitting, and, you know, and pitching has been kind of the thing that gets them. You know, Alana is just amazing in the circle, and a good second pitcher in Evelyn Messina. So they've got the talent to do whatever they can do. It's just, it's a tough hole, man. I mean, to win a regional and a softball regional is incredibly difficult, but I'm not going to put anything past this group of young ladies.
0: You know, Jeff, so many players have sat on this team. Malia Andrews, GNAC Player of the Year, Haley Rath, both of them on the National Player of the Year spotlight. They've been having fantastic seasons. But who I want to talk about, and you mentioned her a couple of times, Alana Wirtala, who, you know, when we look at the history of this team, it has been built on pitching, like you said. You have a big three last season. One of them graduates. One of them transfers to a D1 program. And one of them transfers, you know, to UT Tyler, the rivals who have bounced you out of the College World Series the past couple of seasons. And here comes Alana Wirtala, this freshman out of Puyallup, and she's given you guys 233 innings pitched, and we're just hitting the national tournament. What she's doing just seems out of this world. This is ridiculous stuff to step in and carry that kind of a load that was left.
1: Yeah, it's pretty incredible. I mean, probably drinking out of a fire hose a little bit. She probably didn't think she'd come in and be doing this much, but really special. She's got, you know, a lot of people don't know her father, Alan, was a Major League Baseball strength coach for the Mariners for a number of years. So she grew up around the game and just has that fight in her. And, you know, she's just a real special player and a great pitcher. And just for her to do this as a freshman and to go into, you know, she didn't start those games against Simon Fraser on Saturday. She came out of the bullpen both days and high leverage innings. But, yeah, to pitch in, I think, 47 of 54 games as a freshman, talk about baptism by fire, and she's done a wonderful job. GNAC Freshman of the Year, and I think everyone would say we would not be where we would without Alana.
0: You know, so we had the selection show happen earlier today. Western, like we noted, clinched a spot in it by winning the GNAC Championships for the third straight year. What did we get out of the selection show? What seeding did the Vikings get in this regional round? And remind us again who they're playing and when.
1: Yeah, so the way college softball works at this level is there are 64 teams, and there's 8 regions in NCAA Division II, and then each of those regions has kind of two pods. So we're in the 14 pod down in Hayward, California, same place we went last year. First round matchup, the Vikings are the 7 seed, and they will face number 2 seed Cal State East Bay, who's going to be hosting. The other two teams in that pod are Concordia Irvine and Biola, two kind of basically rival school down the Pac West, down in the Irvine area. The other side of the bracket, you're testing me here, but I think I'm going to get this right. It's going to Cal State San Marcos is going to host, and then Hawaii Hilo is going to be down there, and then you've got two other Cal State schools. You got Cal State Dominguez Hills and Cal State Monterey Bay. So very heavy California region. Outliers there, of course, are Hawaii, Hilo, and Western Washington. And then the winner of each of those two pods meets in a best-of-three super regional. And then the winner of that super regional goes to Chattanooga for the D2 World Series. So pretty cool scenario. You know, Western is the two-time defending regional champion. It's pretty cool to say that. But it's ridiculously tough once you get down this road.
0: Yeah, and this Western team has, you know, seen a lot of these teams earlier this season in some of those California tournaments, and they've matched up with the best of the best. So the possibilities are endless. But, Jeff, this is one of my favorite stretches of Western Athletics of the year. For the past couple seasons, this has just been such a fun time to follow this team, and the constant throughout it has been Cheryl Gilmore, head coach of the team, who we're going to be having on the Zone tomorrow. We've talked a lot about just what an incredible job she's done this season. Behind the scenes working from her, what really impresses you with the job that she's been doing with this team?
1: I mean, she's a player's coach. First and foremost, she cares so much about her student-athletes from the moment she recruits them to the moment they leave. And, you know, in this day and age of college athletics, you know, the portal does touch sports like collegiate softball. But people that come here at Western, I know, just love everything about what Cheryl does. Her program has fun. Her program does well in the classroom. The student-athletes are just really great to have in the halls of Carver Gym. I mean, every day you know when Haley Rath is walking through Carver because she says hi to everyone. She's got her bubbly attitude. And it just speaks for itself, the success the team's had. It's been unparalleled. I mean, this is the fourth time in the last 6 years that they're going to the NCAA tournament. And, you know, back-to-back World Series appearances. But for them to do that this year and to win a third straight GNAC title is just pretty incredible. And she's the architect of it all. She has great coaches in Shreena Labazan and Leah Francis and a couple others that are, you know, Lexi Barkham, a former student athlete who's the first base coach, and it just surrounds them with good people. They've got a wonderful athletic trainer who's also an extension of the coaching staff, Thomas Silverberger. So the softball family is pretty special, and Cheryl's put that together immensely well.
0: Well, hey, it was a huge weekend for Western, not just with the softball team, but the men's golf team grabbing their second regional title in program history, highlighted by a standout performance. What can you tell us about the job they did?
1: Oh, man, this golf team is special. The five guys that went down to Stockton won the regional tournament. 20 teams. The way it works in college golf is, you know, there's the super regional is 20 teams. So 10 teams in the West, 10 teams in South Central, and you got to be in the top six. And they not only did it in the top six, but they won it all. Ridiculously tough to do. Conrad Brown out of Burlington Edison, he's a junior for us, won the tournament. So two trophies coming back to Bellingham, and they'll be playing in the national tournament in a week down in Boulder City, Nevada, outside of Las Vegas. What a special performance for them. Peter Dion Yar, the captain, kid from Kent, had a great performance. You had Christopher Zamani from Sammamish, Nick Ennis from Archbishop Murphy, and then Rex Wilson from Burlington Edison. You got two Burlington Edison kids on this team that prepped it. They were down there at Skagit Country Club growing up under Craig Welty, and all under the guidance of Luke Bennett. So phenomenal job by them. They had a great year. A lot of times you can have a great year and go to that tournament and just not play well. You got to finish in the top 6 out of 20 or top 5 out of 20 in some years. But they got it done, and bringing home that big trophy back to Western.
2: Why is it they had such a great performance and they get banished to go play in Stockton, California, of all places? Yeah, why can't we send them to Hawaii or something?
1: Great course down there, actually. The reserve at Spanos Creek, I believe it's called. And, really tough course. It was north of Stockton, so I don't know what people have against Stockton. But they played at a tournament, a regional preview down there in February, and did pretty well. They liked the course, and obviously that trip down there earlier in February did them well to come back with and win the regional trophy. So, and Conrad winning that regional championship, he was 10 under par through a 54-hole tournament. I mean, simply amazing, one-stroke victory. And, it's pretty cool to see what these guys done. It's a great story that Cascadia Daily News ran on Rex and Conrad. Best friends, grew up together down in Burlington, and a chance to compete at this level is pretty cool together.
2: That's awesome. Well, someday I'll qualify for that golf team. How old is too old to play for Western Viking golf?
1: Alan, you're always welcome in the halls. Yeah, no, it's a really cool program. Luke is a former player of ours. Most people in town know him. He's at the country club as a golf instructor, wonderful director, wonderful coach, and does a great job getting these guys ready for the big tournament. So hopefully they can go down, do some damage down the national championship and get into match play. And, you know, the top 8 teams out of that 20-team field get into match play, and, you know, anything can happen. So looking forward to seeing them compete on the national stage. We also have a women's golfer, Lauren Lee, competing starting tomorrow in Florida. She qualified as an individual at the national championship. So that and track and field stuff, there's just a lot going on in the springtime up here at Western.
2: See that? Women get to go to Florida. The guys get banished to Stockton. That's what, as long as they were taking care of the women, that's what matters most, right?
1: Well, they're going to Nevada next week. It's in Nevada, so they're going to Las Vegas. They were in Stockton. They're going to go to Boulder. I think it's called Boulder City, Boulder Creek Golf Club. It looks pretty cool in all the pictures I've seen.
2: That's awesome. Well, I don't know if you ever get an off season, Jeff. It seems like you're always working, but appreciate the time here in the zone this afternoon.
1: Oh, always enjoy visiting with you guys. You do such a great job for college, prep sports, everything in the area, and, of course, you know, following the Mariners and all the big sports up down in Seattle.
2: Yeah, speaking of Mariners, we got to jump out of here because we have Mariner pregame coming right up. Have a great day, sir. Enjoy the sunshine, and we'll be talking real soon.
1: All right, go Vikes.
2: All right, go Vikes. There you go, Jeff Evans, Western Washington University. He's Jason Upton. I'm Alan Fee. Mariner baseball next. We'll talk to you tomorrow, same time, same place, 3 o'clock here in the zone. Be at peace.
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9: Well, good afternoon and welcome to Houston. Shannon Dreyer coming to you live from the Western Washington Toyota Broadcast Booth, found here at Daikin Park, where tonight George Kirby takes the hill with the Mariners looking to open a four-game series against the Astros with a win. If it was a rough go in Chicago, well, perhaps a little familiarity and good memories against the team on the other side will help, as the Mariners have won seven straight against the Astros, who, as I'm sure you know, have been struggling this year. They've taken injury hit after injury hit from the get-go. Mariners come into the night with a record of 19-22 after hitting a bit of a bump in the road, so to speak. They have a chance to do some good things, however, here against a 16-25 Astros team that is missing many of the names you're accustomed to seeing with them. George Kirby, who was off to a tremendous start, has thrown 7 2/3 innings of two-run ball already against the Astros this season. He's primed for another good outing tonight. Of his eight starts so far this year, he's failed to pitch six innings or more just two times. He has been steady, and good steady at that. He will need some offense, however. Let's go ahead and take a look at Dan Wilson's lineup for the righty, Peter Lambert. At the top, it's Brendan Donovan at third base, followed by Julio Rodriguez. And let's talk about him for just one second. You know that slow start stuff with him? He's not doing that this year. He's hitting .309 with an .865 OPS over his last 34 games. But if you take it back to the beginning of the season, his OPS of .769 through the 41 games they played so far is the best in his career through the first 41 games this year, and it really kind of blows away the previous high of .719. So perhaps Julio has put that behind him, and you need him to keep going. He's been a big part of this offense. Josh Naylor follows at first base, batting third. Cal Raleigh behind the plate and in the cleanup spot. Randy Arozarena will be in left. Luke Raley in right field. J.P. Crawford at short. Dom Canzone, the DH. And rounding out the nine at second base is Cole Young. We do have a couple of news items on the health report today, which is brought to you by Virginia Mason Franciscan Health. Jose Ferrer, we've been talking about this the last few days. Well, he has indeed been placed on the paternity list, so I don't think we're going to see him in Houston. I think we will meet him back in Seattle. Domingo Gonzalez, who has been with the team this trip on the taxi squad, has been activated and is available out of the bullpen. If he gets into a game, he'll be making his major league debut, and he was off to a really good start in Tacoma. Made 12 relief appearances for the Rainiers this year, posting a 1.80 ERA with 14 strikeouts and 2 walks. So maybe a little excitement. Maybe we see a debut at some point of this series. A little bit of good news, this sounds like. Matt Brash, of course, has been on the IL with the inflammation in his right lat. He was scheduled to throw a bullpen today back in Seattle. How he feels tomorrow, I think, will tell the tale of what comes next for him. He is eligible to return on May 15th. This health report is powered by Virginia Mason Franciscan Health, the sports medicine provider of the Seattle Mariners. We've got a fun show coming up for you on the roundtable. We're going to make 3 wishes. And if I'm in a good mood, I might grant a 4th. We'll just have to wait and see on that. On the Mariners Clubhouse Insider, I caught up with Trent Blank to talk a little bit about George Kirby. He's doing things differently. The results have been stellar, and as good as he has been, would you believe that they think there's even a little bit more in his tank right now? Good stuff from Trent Blank, Mariners pitching coach and strategist. We'll have all of the usuals as well. We've got picks to click to get to, take a look at the rest of baseball, and much, much more. But coming up next, I sat down with the skipper not too long ago. We're going to hear from Dan Wilson on the manager show. That as we continue here on the Mariners Radio Network.
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9: Dan, new day, new city, and you said sometimes there's a little bit of extra coming in here, and you said it with a smile. What is that?
18: Well, I mean, I think, you know, clearly these two teams have gone on it, gone at it over the years, and have had really good battles, and you know, I think about 2 years ago, and they're clinching it in front of us, and what that felt like, and then last year coming in here and sweeping them in the series with the Victor Robles catch, and how good that felt. So it's always, you know, some interesting baseball when these two teams get together, and you know, looking forward to another great series, and it's a 4-game series, and will be hard fought, and you know, looking forward to getting it underway tonight.
9: You go into the 4-game series with the leverage arms in particular in good shape. That gives you a little bit of an advantage there, except Jose Ferrer is not here for the best of reasons.
18: Yeah, really, you know, back home on paternity leave, and wish nothing but the best for Jose and his wife as they, you know, deliver their first child, and you know, always a big moment, and you know, just hoping all goes well for them.
9: I think I remember a couple of paternity leaves for you when you played. What were those like?
18: Yeah, the one that was big for me was flew to New York on an off day on a Thursday. Got the call Friday afternoon that Annie had gone into labor, so had to catch a flight.

0: right back to Seattle on Friday and be there for that. But, you know, I had another birth that was happening during an All-Star break, and that one worked out pretty well. Another one where it was an adoption that happened during the middle of the season, too. So, you know, it all comes in all shapes and sizes. You don't really know how it all is going to play out. But we are just certainly, like I said, certainly hoping that for Jose and his wife, things go very smoothly.
1: The adoption, you had to go. Was that a big travel for you?
0: Nah, just Washington, D.C. and back. So, okay. I mean, yes, it was coast to coast. But, yeah, I didn't have to go overseas.
1: Okay.
0: But I did get a chance to meet them on the way in as they came home from overseas.
1: That is absolutely fantastic. You checked all the boxes there. So you understand everything. Looking also at the bullpen right now, what can you tell us about? You've got Gonzalez coming in, taking his place. He has not debuted yet. He's had a little bit of presence about him in the clubhouse.
0: Yeah, he's been here, you know, just in case something were to happen with Jose. And, you know, he's been around. He was around in spring training. He's thrown the ball well in spring training or in AAA. And you know, a good sinker, good slider, can rush a four-seam at the top of the zone too. So, you know, but, you know, we've had a number of guys here who have come up, who've made their debuts, and you try to find that right spot for him. And Domingo will be, you know, in that category, and looking forward to getting him out there and getting his feet wet.
1: You know, it's a thing where you just have to throw him out there sometimes, isn't it?
0: Sometimes you just got to throw him out there. You know, you try your best to give him the best situation, but sometimes, you know, duty calls, and you have to go out, and sometimes guys have to get right into the fire, and we'll see how it all goes. But, you know, obviously great to have him with us, and it'll be exciting to get him out there for his debut.
1: We had the opportunity to talk with Cal last night, and obviously he's in a tough spot right now. You as a catcher and as somebody who has known him for as long as you have and worked with him for a long time, what does he need right now?
0: Well, you know, it's been tough for him, and you know, you got to feel for him. And I think, you know, what he has been able to do behind the plate has been outstanding. And we talked about that last year, how you know, how the job that he does day in and day out for our pitchers and the way he calls games, the way he helps them, you know, get through their tough days. He does such a great job behind the plate, and also he was contributing in a huge way offensively last year, and right now offensively it's been slow for him. And so but it hasn't really affected, you know, his defense and what we have seen from him. He just continues to do a great job behind the plate and continues to do the things he needs to do back there, and the hitting is coming. And I thought the at-bats in Chicago were better, particularly the last couple days, and looking forward now to seeing, you know, as we get into this Houston series, you know, special things can happen.
1: Do you have to pat him on the back every now and then?
0: Of course. I mean, you know, we all need that. We all need the encouragement and you know, just a nod that he's doing what he needs to be doing right now, and you know, just continue to put in the work. And that's the thing about Cal, is his work ethic is second to none, and he is really putting in the work and doing what needs to happen to get back to where he wants, to get his swing back to where it wants, and you know, to have the success on the field, and he's going to get there.
1: Lastly, what can you tell us about Peter Lambert on the hill? He's got some years behind him, but his numbers look different this year.
0: Yeah, he's been a little bit tougher. I you know, obviously, he's a guy, he's got a lot to come at you with. You're going to see any number of pitches, and pretty good velo in the mid to upper 90s, and has had some success, and you know, able to keep the Dodgers down, you know, in one of his appearances. And so, you know, a chance for us to offensively to, you know, to get back to what we need to do, which is, you know, attack him 1 through 9. And when we do that, I think we saw that first day in Chicago, we were able to just attack 1 through 9, and finally get, you know, up to a point where we're able to drive some balls out of the ballpark with runners on, and hopefully we can do that again tonight.
1: This is certainly a good place to do it. Dan, thank you.
0: Shannon, thank you. Always a pleasure.
1: Yes, I'm looking out at the Crawford boxes right now, and this is a good place to do it. That was the Dan Wilson Show. Coming up next, it is time for the roundtable, and I'm going to spring a surprise question on the guys. And I'm also going to throw, I'm going to grant 3 wishes. Maybe 4. We'll see. But we are going to make 3 wishes for this road trip. That as the pregame show continues right here on the Mariners Radio Network.
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1: Welcome back inside Daikin Park.

0: I have so many memories in this building. You heard Dan talking about they watched them clinch out here, and that was something that came to mind for him. I'm interested, when you think of this building, what comes to mind? Give me a memory from this building.
1: Yeah. Last year, with the sweep of the Astros here, and the in the middle toward the end of that great run, winning 10 in a row and 17 out of 18. Winning that final game because it was 7-4, but the Astros were really threatening there in the ninth inning, and Robles makes that flying catch out in right center field. I'm watching Julio Rodriguez thinking he might get to it, but as Gary said, there's this pink blur when flying across the green grass, and it was Robles who made one of the greatest catches of the season, maybe the catch of the year, to finish the sweep to power the Mariners to that stretch of winning 17 out of 18 games. And it was like the Mariners made a statement, said, you know, the Astros, you're done. This is our time. They had an incredible run in this building, you know, with all the division titles, winning 7 out of 8, going to the World Series 4 times and winning 2 of them. But that moment said, you know, this is our time. This is the Mariners' time. And they did it in this ballpark against that team.
0: Which makes it even that much more special that it was here without question. And it was loud. I remember that. Yeah.
2: It's a great question, Shannon, because both these teams have been good for a long time, and we have seen some real battles. We've seen, like, fights. Not just games, but fights, and there have been highs and lows. We've seen so many emotional moments in this building. I'll give you my ultimate low and ultimate high in this building. The low was Robbie Ray giving up the home run to Alvarez in the playoffs, and what was a tremendous game, and it was a series. I mean, you look at each game individually, the Mariners had a chance to win every single one of them in that series against the Astros, and that was just, it was the ultimate heartbreak. The Mariners had punched their ticket back to the postseason, and Alvarez with that home run, the ultimate low. But the ultimate high was last year, and I know technically they didn't win the division on the day they swept the Astros, but in reality, they won the division the day they swept the Astros, because it was still up for grabs heading here, and the Mariners swept them aside. And after all that time, the Astros had owned the division. It was the Mariners' division. And so the Robles catch, I will never forget. It was incredible.
0: Yeah, it was one of those ones where you jump up, where you throw your arms up in the air when you're in the booth, and you're like, "That, what just happened?" And it was absolutely beautiful. What you both said just really jump out to me, and I love the drama of the fights. I mean, there was definitely some angst between these two teams and individuals and teams. And as somebody, I can't remember who said it the other day or earlier this season, and it was just like, no, that's just wrong. It's like, no, never mind. Now I'm thinking of the Angels. Nope. Okay, because they also fought against the Angels.
2: Yes, they did.
0: And a player said, it's really tough to not like them as a team because the individuals are really nice over there. And I got to mix up. No, you can still not like the Astros. But the fights were just, it was something. And it was, I remember that some of them was very pointed. It's like that was something that the Mariners needed to toughen up a little bit. And so they would try and get things going a little bit. The coaches would try and get things going so that they would toughen up a little bit and go after it. It's like the Astros thought, we can punch them down, we can punch them down, we can punch them down. And they started fighting back a few years ago, literally.
2: Yeah, and you can feel the emotions in this building. Astros fans don't like the Mariners. And when Cal comes to the plate, when Julio comes to the plate, they let them have it. They get booed. Like, the emotions go both ways on this thing.
0: Yeah, and on social media, too. You say the wrong thing, and you hear from all of them. It's not fun. But the other thing I'd also remember more than anything, and it's a bad memory, but I had the best view for the worst pitch maybe in Mariners history in the Robbie Ray to Alvarez. Yeah. I was probably, that's 60 foot 6 inches, I was probably 120 feet away from it. You know, just at the very front of that gate down there. And it just could see the whole thing in slow motion. And it was probably one of the more emotional parts, you know, points that I had been down in that well and been that close to it. And it just kind of left a mark for sure.
1: Mm-hmm. The other thing that left a mark is how they won a World Series in 2017, because they did cheat. And they set up a camera, their own camera out there in center field to a monitor, their own monitor into the dugout, which, by the way, A.J. Hinch broke 2 of them, and they still kept doing it. to a garbage can saying it's going to be a fastball changeup, and Danny Farquhar, who's now

0: one of our pitching assistants was pitching at the time for the White Sox. I think he was one of the first guys to discover that something wasn't right, something was going on. And to be able to win a World Series like that and then to see the angst from the Mariners fans when the Astros players still come in, whether they're with different teams or not, Springer gets it, Correa got it when he came in with Minnesota. Of course, Altuve gets it all the time. You know, you remember that, and you really want to beat this team because of the way they won it in 2017.
1: Regardless of the situation.
0: Yeah.
1: All right, so the part B of the roundtable today, we'll come up with three wishes for this series for the Mariners.
0: I want to see Cal Raleigh be Cal Raleigh. You know, get back to being who he was last year. Is he going to hit 60 home runs on the season? No, that's not going to happen. It's only been done three times in the history of the American League, somebody hitting 60. I want to see Cal be Cal, and it's going to happen. He's going to get going. He had the issue with his side, and he was out for three games. The World Baseball Classic didn't have a lot of reps and swings and working with our guys. Off to a slow start, looking to get out of a long slump. I want to see Cal just get a line drive into the gap right now the other way from both sides of the plate to get started. And he is going to be Cal Raleigh for the rest of the way. He's the guy that really drives this offense along with Julio and Naylor. But I want to see Cal Raleigh be Cal Raleigh. And he's going to get there.
1: That is a A1 wish right there. Yeah. Very good. Gary?
2: The Mariners scored at least six runs in every game in Seattle against the Astros, all four games. That's what I want to see again, because the Astros' pitching staff has been beat up all season. Mariners beat them up last time they played. And so just continue their misery. Score a bunch of runs. Because there is a reality, too, the back end of this, now without Ferrer for this series as well.
1: Right.
2: You're without Brash, you're without Spire, without Ferrer. Your big lefties, with Alvarez still in the lineup. You're going to need to score some runs, too. And you can do that against this Astros team. So go ahead and do that, then.
1: All right. So there's two offenses there. Consistency is good. We like consistency. You want consistency. You both mentioned offense. And I think that is valuable in that what there is going to be available in the pen is going to be less with Ferrer out. And, of course, Brash and Spire are out. I could go starting pitching and getting deep into games. This is, that's important as they're waiting for Brash to come back. Or I could go the Andrés Muñoz route.
0: Mm-hmm. Yes, that's what I was thinking.
1: And I want him to be on the hill for two of these games, and I want him to walk away with saves, decisive saves.
0: Yeah.
1: If not, then I want them to score eight runs every game. Go from there. But, yeah, I'm going to go getting a couple of good ones under his belt.
2: It could be a three-run save. It doesn't have to be a one-run save.
1: But he's not going to be out there if that's... Well, I guess no. It could be. It could be, yes.
2: I'm just telling the Mariners.
1: In that situation.
2: You know, you still get a save if it's three runs, so you could hand him a three-run lead if you wanted to. That'd be great.
0: Work through some things, yeah.
2: Instead of just one run every time.
1: That's not against the rules.
2: I'm just saying that out loud.
1: Okay.
2: Within the rules, he could get a save if he had three runs.
1: There's just so many one runs. I mean, I don't know if he would like... He's not used to that, so I don't know if that's... I don't know if I'd advise that, Gary. We'll have to.
2: We'll see what happens.
1: We'll see.
0: He's the sweetest guy in the world, and I want him to see him go out there angry, and I want to see him be a, you know, fire breathing dragon out there, and and get that save, you know, tonight, and get going. He's the nicest kid in the world, and he's still one of the best closers in this game of baseball. But I'd love to see him be out there two, three times in the series.
1: That could be another round table. We each come up with a way to make Andrés Muñoz angry.
0: Yeah.
1: I hate cats.
0: I don't know. Oh, that would make him angry. I was talking about Matilda last night coming in the hotel. And Matilda was in Chicago.
1: Yeah, Matilda was in Chicago. Yeah. I saw pictures on social. Matilda is very well traveled. All right, I think we've got the plan there, and thanks for sharing the memories, good, bad, and otherwise. Just an important place to play, and I think this is actually a really good place for them in the moment. Good things could happen in this four-game series. That was your roundtable. Coming up next, now it all starts with the guy on the hill, doesn't it? And George Kirby has been oh so good this year. We're going to take a closer look with pitching coach and strategist Trent Blank. Circle the bases and find yourself in the middle of the fun at Muckleshoot Casino Resort. 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
0: That is crushed! It's gonna go! How far? Goodbye, Randy Arozarena!
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1: George Kirby is enjoying career best numbers in home runs per nine, left on base percentage, ground ball percentage, his ERA and expected ERA well below his normal or his usual, his average ERA. He has been, in a word, spectacular so far this season. To get into how he has been doing it, I spoke with Trent Blank today, pitching coach and strategist for the Mariners. Here's that conversation. Trent, we've really enjoyed watching what George has done this year, and if you look at the numbers, there are some things that are very different for him as compared to other years. What would you define 2026 George Kirby as?
11: I think last year he didn't have the start to the season that he wanted, so I think we're seeing a little bit of that. But I think it's just vintage George, like, boringly, as a boringly high execution rate that we really pay attention to. The sweeper's been one of the best sweepers in the league, which I think is quietly something we haven't talked about. We always pay attention to the fastballs, but that pitch, what he's able to do with it in early counts, finish counts, right versus left, is really standing out for him.
1: Why has that come along for him?
11: I think it's truthfully just a combination of him focusing on it now, but just an evolution over the past 3 or 4 years where we knew the fastballs like really played up and he was able to kind of just bully guys with that. But as guys start to adjust to him and the league adjusts a little bit, he found another way to get guys out. And so I think it just a little bit more dedication to that pitch and seeing how it plays out.
1: What about mindset with him? I mean, we know how much he hated walks and we know he gets angry and we're all good with that. We like angry, yeah. George, no question about it. The walk rate kind of bit up the last 2 years. He's fine with it. That's what is important. His strikeout rate is down. Mm-hmm. All of his other numbers are up. He's getting the ball in play. Is that what's going on and he's comfortable with it?
11: Yeah, I was going to say, we try to sift through it a little bit, and as long as he's executing at a higher rate, we do think that it'll regress to the mean a little bit. We're not ignoring it, but what we're seeing underneath the hood looks pretty good, and not saying that we're okay with not having a couple more punch outs, but not necessarily hitting a panic button on this one. So a little bit of part due to the teams you're playing. He's got real stuff. He's got swing and miss to him, and I think we'll see it come alive here over the next month or so.
1: And that, if that comes alive, you're talking about a pretty ridiculous pitcher, because that was not a knock on him, said. It's a different way of getting out.
11: Yeah. No, I think it's... He has a lot of ways of getting people out. There might be a little bit more contact here and there because he's more in the zone. We'll see the swing and miss pick up as the season goes on.
1: What did you like that you saw from Logan last night?
11: I'd say a big positive was seeing the slider come back to life a little bit. I think that pitch was, or the past 2 years, you see it leak to the right side a little bit, and he's made a good adjustment of just making sure it comes out of his hand a little bit more glove side, and I think we're seeing some good results from that.
1: Okay, and lastly, we haven't seen Andres in a few days. What do you want to see? He's going to get into a game soon. What do you want to see from him?
11: Honestly, just want to see him come out with a little fire. Want to see it from pitch one, sitting 98, and just attacking guys. No passivity, just extremely aggressive and utilize the slider a ton.
1: And that was Trent Blank right there. And they see it's all there with Andres right now. And just, just sometimes you have to believe in yourself a little bit more. And the stuff is there. We know about that. And then Kirby, one of the interesting things there was I was really surprised that they are looking for more swing and miss with him. With everything that he's been doing and the success, he's been getting deep in games from the start of the season, which has been great for the Mariners too. But very intriguing where this could be going for George Kirby, who tonight, if he wins the ball game, if he gets the W, it would be his 50th career win. He will have done it in 120 starts. That was the Mariners Clubhouse Insider. Coming up next, it is time for those picks to click. That as the pregame show continues right here on the Mariners Radio Network.
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1: On your sports update today, a couple of Dodger notes. The Dodgers get Mookie Betts back tonight. He's been out for about a month with an oblique injury, and the game has lost another great. It has been a terrible week in that regard as the Dodgers lost Rene Cardenas, who in 1958 became the first full-time Spanish-language broadcaster in MLB history. And Rizzi, we saw him quite often when we went there. He's a Hall of Famer, just such an important figure in the game.
0: Oh, outstanding. 90-something years of age. He was here broadcasting on radio for the Colt 45s here in Houston for many years as well. Major League broadcaster for many, many seasons. It's been a tough week with the loss of John Sterling and Bobby Cox passing away a few days ago, and now Rene Cardenas. So a lot of big losses.
1: Tough
0: in the game.
1: One, and just all the good thoughts and to their people and their loved ones. 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Now, we had earlier some wishes for the team for the series. Let's get a little more specific here. How about some picks to click?
2: Rizzi, I forgot to wish for more wishes.
1: That's your bad. Too late. I'm not granting any more today.
2: That was a big mistake.
1: That's a big mistake. Take note, kids.
0: Yeah.
1: All right. Rizzi, pick to click, and you only get one.
0: Yeah, I'm going with my guy. Cal Raleigh is going to get out of that 0 for 32 slump in a big way today with two home runs. He is going to go yard, all night long. He's going to, right now he's tied for seventh all time. Mariners home run list with Alvin Davis with 160 career home runs. He's going to hit two tonight. Moved by Alvin for seventh place by himself. Then right in front of him will be Nelson Cruz, who hit 163 home runs in a Mariner.
1: Okay, so that helps, because maybe you just wanted to hang out with Alvin more, and why wouldn't he? Because Alvin is just a wonderful, nicest.
0: World.
1: But yeah. Nelly Cruz is a good person to hang out with,
0: yes,
1: too.
0: Yes, he's going after Nelly right now.
1: Okay, we can move up a little bit now. All right, I see what we're doing. Gary?
2: People don't like Julio here. And
1: what's wrong with that?
2: He's going to make it worse.
1: He's going to be the villain. Yeah. I think he does like that a little bit.
2: Two home runs into the Crawford boxes today.
1: Okay. We're putting up a lot of dingers today.
2: Yeah, dingers.
1: And I'm here for it. All right. Good picks to click there. Coming up next, we're going to check out the scoreboard, as well as run down the news, notes, and nuggets from the day. All that as the pregame show continues right here on the Mariners Radio Network.
19: You know, people, they think that emotions are meant to be hidden because they show weakness. It's a terrible way to see life. Emotions are made to be expressed. You want to cry, cry. You want to laugh, laugh. You want to hit the wall, but get over it fast, because that's not the way to live, right? But emotions are absolutely beautiful. It makes us humans. And at the beginning, I won't have the courage to tear up in front of my daughter. Now it's like, hey, watch, I'm human like you are. You cry, I cry. Before, I'll be embarrassed. I'll go to the bathroom, sob like a little baby, and come back with my eyes all red. You okay? Were you like doing something in the bathroom? I'm like, no, I promise I wasn't. You know, it was hard to express my emotions, and I read a book that changed my life. And after reading that, it's like, hey, I'm a human being. I'm going to cry when I cry. Who cares? I'm having an emotional moment, and I'm going to express it. And whoever's going through that, I'm going to back him up and say, hey, let it out.
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1: We are getting you ready for baseball here from Houston. Mariners getting set to go for 10 first pitch back in the beautiful Pacific Northwest. And I hear it is beautiful in the Seattle area today, so good for everybody there. Looking forward to getting home, but there is some business that needs to be taken care of here on the road with the Mariners having some opportunity in front of them with what has been an injured and struggling Houston Astros team. Mariners at 19.

0: and 22. He'd climb back towards that 500 mark, and he can go a long way in doing that on this series. And who better to have on the hill right now than George Kirby tonight, who has been doing good things throughout the season. He is out on the grass, the outfield grass, going through his warm-up tosses alongside Cal Raleigh, who is also airing out the arm right now, it looks like, as he is playing catch with Austin Nola. And they both have their separate work that they do, but they're going to come together in the bullpen in just a couple of moments and start getting ready for this one in earnest. George has just been fantastic. Look for that sweeper that Trent Blank talked about. It has changed a little bit. It's been classified as a slider traditionally for him, but he is getting a little bit more sweeper, and it's veered over into the sweeper. Getting more sweep with it, and it's veered over into the sweeper numbers, and it has been something that has been working very, very well for him this season. We're going to step away from what is coming up here in just a few minutes and take a look at what is going on around the rest of baseball with the Chevy Equinox scoreboard. Bigger, bolder, and built for the Northwest, the all-wheel drive Equinox is where Northwest adventures begin. This is what we got right now. The Guardians lead the Angels 7-0 in the bottom of the fifth inning. Travis Bazzano with a two-run double in that game. Super prospect is off to a pretty good start. Ben Rice has hit his 13th home run of the year, and the Yankees lead the Orioles 2-0 in the fifth. The Rays lead the Blue Jays 5-0 in the bottom of the second inning, and they got all five of those runs off of Kevin Gausman. Rays come into the day at 26-13. They have overtaken the New York Yankees in the East and currently have the second best record in baseball. Very quietly doing big things, and I don't think they're getting the notice. Perhaps they should. D-backs and Rangers are in warm-ups, and coming up later tonight, it will be the Dodgers and Giants squaring off at Chavez Ravine. As for what we've got coming up here, Mariners are going to line up like this against Peter Lambert, who is 2-2 with a 2.42 ERA. Got a pretty good fastball, is going to really mix it, and a lot of confidence. He's coming off a win against the Dodgers. He will be who the Mariners are facing. Most importantly, right-handed pitcher. I think they will be happy to see that. At the top for the M's will be Brendan Donovan at third base. Julio Rodriguez, who has been very good, particularly in the last 34 games with the 865 OPS. He will be in center field. Josh Naylor brings a 9-game hit streak into tonight's game. Cal Raleigh, Rick Riz's pick to click, batting cleanup and catching. Randy Rosarena in left field, Luke Raley in right, J.P. Crawford the shortstop, Dom Canzone the DH, and Cole Young will round out the nine at second base. Now, earlier in the pregame show, we had wishes for the next four games. Well, on out of left field with Gary and Goldie, they're going to get a little tougher with it and lay down some expectations. That coming up next as we get ever closer to that 5:10 first pitch from Houston, right here on the Mariners Radio Network.
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9: This year marks 250 years since the signing of the Declaration of Independence, an event that changed history and ignited the American spirit. Nowhere is that spirit more evident than in the world of sports, and we at KPUG are revisiting some of the greatest calls in sports history, including Dave Niehaus and the double from 1995.
10: And the 0-1 pitch on the way to Edgar Martinez. Swung on the line, that left field line for a base hit. Here comes Joy. Here is Junior to third base. They're going to wave him in. The throw to the plate will be late. The Mariners are going to play for the American League Championship. I don't believe it. It just continues. My, oh, my. Edgar Martinez with a double. Ripped down the left field line, and they are going crazy at the Kingdom.
9: We're Northwest Sports, KPUG, proud to celebrate America 250.
11: The Bellingham Bells won the WCL championship last year. What do they have in store for the upcoming season? Alan and Jason got the latest from President and GM Stephanie Morrell.
12: We've got some returners. So Colt Peterson, who, you know, closed out the game there at Portland. He's a sophomore at Stanford. He's going to come back and be with us again. As is Cal Young, who's a pitcher who was a an all-league honorable mention guy. So he'll be back with us. Mason Chien, who was a West Coast League All-Star with Kamloops. He's going to come over and be with us. So we've got two things going. We've got our normal, you know, UCLA, Stanford, some of the incoming guys. And we've got some very high-end prospects. We have a player, Tyler Spangler. He's consistently like on the top 15 draft picks, like overall, for this spring. So I mean, he's a guy who's really special, and if he gets here, I mean, he's going to be a very special player to watch.
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13: Welcome back. It is the Mariners pregame show brought to you by Toyota of Renton, Toyota of Kirkland, Aaron Goldsmith and Gary Hill in Houston, Texas. Gary, it's our first trip. Not ever. First trip this year to Houston.
14: We have been here before. it all seems very familiar, but yes, the first trip here.
13: I'm really curious what it will be like in this building today.
14: Me too. Things have not gone well for the Astros this year. For a fan base, talk about a fan base that is used to winning and being competitive and division titles and playoff runs, everything else. This is very different right now for Houston. In fact, you know, you listen to people talk around here, and they have the Mariners for four, the Rangers coming up for three. The talk is like a season-defining homestand, and it's May. That's not usually how it's talked about here in Houston.
13: You know, the funny thing about that is the American League, and the West in particular, is so bad.
14: Yeah.
13: That even if the Astros went roughly 500 on this homestand, like, they're still in it, right? I mean, what are they, 5.5 outside right now? And they're just horrible.
14: They're not alone. They've been bad. Blue Jays have been bad, but they're still in it. Boston's been bad. They're still in it. You know, teams we thought would be competitive for playoff spots coming into the season, which is partly why the American League is what it is. You have these teams you expect to be good, several teams that haven't been good. And the Mariners are below 500 sure. right now at this point. So it's been a really weird year in the American League so far, but the end result is it's all there for everybody.
13: For the Astros, it's a much different scenario, as you know, than the Mariners.
14: 100%. And I would say the Blue Jays, the difference between the Mariners, I think, and the Blue Jays and the Astros and the Red Sox, they have fundamental problems that may torpedo their season.
13: Is it 15 players, more or less, on the injured list for the Astros right now?
14: Yeah, and it's not just... I know it's an overwhelming number, but when you dig into who?
13: It's
14: Hunter Brown.
13: It's like the opening day.
14: Hater.
13: Yes.
14: Pena.
13: It's your big guys.
14: Yeah.
13: Your big guys.
14: Yeah.
13: And when you look at this lineup for the Astros most nights recently, it feels like it's a Grapefruit League game, right? They're guys you've never heard of.
14: 100%. It's just very different. And, you know, you look at their overall numbers offensively, and they've been off the charts.
13: Yeah.
14: However, the offense hasn't been... The pitching has actually stabilized a little bit. It hasn't been great. Don't get me wrong. But, like, in the last 10 games I'm talking about, the pitching has been not as bad. But the offense, and this is what, I know we talked about this in the Astros series, because their offense was red hot.
15: Yeah.
14: And we were like, what happens when their offense slows down? And this is kind of what happens.
15: Yeah. It's been a bad month for them so far, and they're still, the offensive numbers are still kind of buoyed by a healthy and hot April. This is a road trip that when you started it, or when you looked at the calendar months ago, you thought, okay, maybe you could sweep in Chicago. You could at least get 2 out of 3. And then you hope, man, you hope you can split in Houston.
14: Yeah.
15: And obviously, both those teams, Chicago and Houston, are playing very differently than anyone expected.
14: Yes.
15: White Sox are actually quite competitive. Mariners saw that firsthand. That was a series loss, unfortunately, for the M's. And this is an Astros team that the Mariners swept in April in 4. I don't know if sweeping in 4 again is a realistic thing, even given the state of them. But you are saying, if you're the Mariners, hey, let's go take 3 out of 4.
14: Yes, I think you're saying that. And when you look at the weaknesses from the Mariners so far, it's harder for the Astros to exploit that. They don't have a lefty starter that's going to start in this series. They have 2 lefty relievers. And in a 4-game series, they can only throw so many innings, right? So I don't think the Astros are equipped to exploit what the Mariners have been struggling with the most this year. I think that'll be helpful in a 4-game series.
15: This is like the praise hands emoji right now for the Mariners.
14: Yes. Yeah. Well, we'll see what happens.
15: Yes, it begins tonight. Brought to you by Toyota of Renton and Toyota of Kirkland. Mariners and the Astros, game 1 of 4 on the Mariners Radio Network.
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14: Welcome to Seattle Mariners Baseball. Great to have you with us from Houston, Texas, as the Mariners get set to take on the Astros in a four-game series starting tonight. Gary Hill with you alongside Rick Riz. Jay Buhner here with us. Shannon Dreher here as well. Nathan Gemmett in our Seattle studios. Mariners and Astros are four-gamer. They've already played one four-game series this season. The Mariners took that four-game.